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7: All right, boys and girls, here we go. 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
7: Naughty Cal, by the way, has not been very good with the bat lately since his last home run was 2 months ago. And it's DL all that, too, right. Obviously. But he is not playing well since he came off the IL. We'll talk to Bill Kruger about that in just a minute. Logan Gilbert, though, has been pitching well, 4-0 with a 1.49 ERA in his last six starts. The team is 6-0, and for part of his efforts, he has been named the American League Player of the Week.
9: World Cup today, despite missing a PK, Lionel Messi became the all-time leading goal scorer in World Cup history with his 17th goal in Argentina's 2-0 win over Austria. France leads Iraq right now. They just started the second half. There's been like an hour and a half rain delay in Philadelphia because they don't have the type of weather that we do in Seattle for their games. No. And tonight, Norway faces Senegal and Jordan takes on Algeria.
7: Dusty May leaving Michigan, head coach of the national champion Wolverines basketball team to become the new head coach of the Dallas Mavericks. And more in the NBA, Trae Young. We now know why he turned down a $50 million player option last week, because he just signed a four-year, $212 million deal with that same team in the Washington Wizards. Let's get to Bill Kruger joining us right now.
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7: All right, big thanks to our friends at the Occidental Hall, the Queen Anne Beer Hall, Moss Bay Hall. If you're heading down to Soto for any World Cup games or maybe the Mavericks or Seahawks in the fall, check out the brand new Occidental Hall, northwest corner of Lumen Field, right there on Occidental. Great spot before, during, and after every single game at Lumen and T-Mobile Park. All right, well, here he is joining us on the radio show, our weekly visit with the legendary Bill Kruger on the radio program. Billy, how are you, man?
10: Good. Legendary. That's a new one. Okay.
7: Well, it doesn't take much on this show to reach that status, by the way, and you have reached it for sure. All but right. let me just get you to put your player hat on for a second and be honest with us. After what we saw Friday, how pissed off are you if you're Bryce Miller right now? 5 innings, 3 hits, 1 run, no walks, 7 Ks, 66 pitches, and you get lifted for Luis Castillo because it was all prearranged that he was going to come in and get his innings. How pissed off are you if you're Bryce Miller?
10: Well, I think he knew it was coming, so I don't know that he'd be pissed off. I mean, these are all smoldering piss-offs because none of the pitchers are happy.
7: Right.
10: They've all said, oh, we agree. No, they don't. None of them agree.
9: We were told it's unanimous.
10: They all want to pitch. They all want to pitch to win. They all want to pitch their game. They don't want to pitch in the bullpen. They have no reason to pitch in the bullpen. We have five excellent starting pitchers that should be taking the ball every fifth day. And one that, quite honestly, isn't pitching as well and should be in the bullpen.
7: Mm-hmm.
10: And for some reason, they just won't do that. And it's caused a lot of this contrived game that we're playing once every 5 days or whatever it is now, where you're parking a second starting pitcher. Now they're going to rotate to make it fair because, you know, we all grew up getting a ribbon. We don't want anybody to have their dauber down, you know, when you have to go back to, you know, fourth grade class. You don't want your dauber down. Yeah, come on. We're playing for real. This is billion-dollar industry. So I don't know that he's pissed off any more than he's been pissed off in the beginning, right? Because look at Bryce Miller, 3-1 with a 1.5,
7: mm-hmm.
10: 70 innings pitched, or no, 0.7 is his whip. He's got 40 innings, 23 hits, 5 walks, 43 strikeouts, and the league's hitting .170. He's the best pitcher in baseball over that stretch.
7: Mm-hmm.
10: And you're truncating him. And we can argue, too, we're blue in the face about whether it's been successful or not. It's just not the way you play baseball. You play to win. And when Bryce Miller's out there, you take him as far as you can take him. And so if you're not doing that, you're not trying. So, and I don't know where they're headed with this whole thing. Somehow they've drawn a line in the sand at the end of the first half. But what's the rationale behind that? It's either, I don't know what the rationale is. Why stop, I guess. Or you've got a reason. You're trying to stretch Castillo out enough so you can trade him. But he ain't going to be an easy guy to trade, not because he doesn't have talents, because he's got a lot of money owed to him.
7: Mm-hmm.
10: And, you know, you're going to have to eat some money. So I just don't understand it. You're not playing to win when you're doing this.
9: There's a few things that the Mariners do that I think don't show that they're playing to win. I mean, we're seeing Rob Refsnyder hit leadoff. We're seeing him hit cleanup. We're seeing him hit number five because, God forbid, you cannot have a left-handed hitter hit high in the lineup against a left-handed pitcher. Evidently, they think that's against the rules, Bill. I mean, are they just have a false sense of security maybe because this division is so bad and they're just like experimenting with things because they feel like they can?
10: Well, they lean on historical references, and they've done their homework on Refsnyder, and they look at his 4 years prior to coming here, and they look at last year, and look at the numbers that he's posted, and they say to themselves, you know, it's going to be better this next time. And it hasn't gotten better, and why, with a guy that's not going well, let's just assume that you need to play him because you need a right-handed component in the lineup. You can't play all left-hand hitters. Or you could, I guess. But they believe by tilting the lineup they're going to help themselves, and you do if you've got the right guys hitting on the tilt. And if he's going to play and he's going to hit and you believe that he's going to come out of it, you're not going to hit him one or two. The whole reason behind one and two in today's game is to give a fractioned amount of more at-bats per week to the best hitters. Well, mm-hmm. He's not one of the best hitters.
7: Mm-hmm.
10: So he should hit down the lineup for sure. He shouldn't be hitting one, or he shouldn't be hitting four. And, you know, the difficult thing for me is I watch Rob Refsnyder. I've not seen him as a player. He's had a good career.
7: Right.
10: They felt like he was a good pickup. And based on the numbers, he was. But I watch a guy who doesn't hit with a lot of power. Has he had a base hit to right field yet? He hasn't had a lot of hits.
7: Right.
10: I don't think so. I mean, you're not helping yourself. A lot of Mariners don't help themselves because they don't hit the other way. And, oh, by the way, in the crazy world of baseball, the infield shifts everybody.
7: Mm-hmm.
10: It is freeway of hits the other way in the infield for every hitter. I don't understand. The Red Sox could have won the game the game totally pitched. They're shifting young, and no left-hand hitters pulled the ball off this guy the whole game. Canzone hit a home run to left field, way down the line. and they got the shortstop behind second base, and he hits a ball right where the shortstop stands, and the Mariners win.
7: Right.
10: Baseball, it's a head-scratcher. Sometimes you have to look at the game in real time, and you have to react in real time. And baseball has a hard time doing that, and the Mariners are having a hard time getting past what they've structured around what they believe a guy can do based upon his historical numbers. Plus, I think they just can't get around the fact that they're paying him $6 million, and how in the world can we not play him?
7: Right.
10: Because
7: right.
10: we're paying him.
7: Well, here's the thing about Ref Snyder, Bill. He's only got 14 hits, so you can go back pretty easily right. and look at him and see if there was any to right field. I could even Google it, obviously, and get the answer within seconds. But here's my point about Rob Ref Snyder. How easy would it be for a fringe minor league prospect, whatever, for Jerry DePoto to say, you know what, this isn't working. Let's go out and get a guy who's got a higher OPS than 480 against lefties and a guy who's got a higher OPS or would have a higher OPS than 217 at T-Mobile Park. I mean, I've been on the air saying, hey, it should be pretty simple for them to make a deal for somebody to give them better numbers with a situational hitter like Rob Ref Snyder, or am I missing the boat? Is it harder than I think to replace that player and improve those numbers?
10: Well, I think they've tried. They've gone into their system. They've brought guys up. Weston Wilson's their latest experiment, the guy playing third. And, and you know, he swung the bat okay. Connor Joe, we saw what he could do defensively in the outfield over the weekend. That wasn't very good. That was bad. And he hasn't hit. You know, they've dug into their system. They went and got this guy to play third. And they're just banged up. And I think there's a right-handed bat to be had. But until this sorts itself out a little bit more toward the deadline, it's hard to kind of map out who the sellers and who the buyers are. And so right now it's just a tough spot for the Mariners to be in. Their potency in their lineup has been shortened by injury. They're a very heavily laden left-hand hitting team. They're not getting much from Raleigh right now as a right-handed power bat. Garver hasn't given them much. They brought him back. The one guy that hit 280, that was Paredes. He's in AAA because he gets to catch every day.
7: Mm-hmm.
10: We can go down the list. They just don't have the answers from the right-hand side. And, of course, they've scored 12 runs in the eight games since Randy Arozarena left the lineup.
7: Right, right.
10: That's a run and a half a game. And there were a number of left-handed pitchers in there that he could have probably been a difference maker. He's so important. He's their best offensive player. And now Canzone is out. Mm-hmm. He hurt his hamstring running to first. So you're taking your two really most potent bats in the lineup, and they're out. Yep. And hamstrings are funny. Didn't he just pass his 10 days already, Arozarena?
7: Yes, yes.
10: I don't get the sense that he's coming back like right away.
7: Right, right.
10: Be careful. Hamstrings are tricky. Mm-hmm. You can't just come back in 10 days. So trouble. Trouble there for sure.
7: Yeah, by the way, Ref Snyder Dick's got four hits to right field, by the way.
9: Wow, that's four more than Bill and I thought he had.
7: I just said,
10: but in watching him hit, I don't get that sense that he's trying to hit the ball at the middle of the field.
7: Right.
10: I watch him, he's trying to pull everything.
7: Right.
9: Bill Krueger joining us. Bill, those eight games you spoke of where they got 12 runs, Cal Raleigh's played in six of them, and he's for 18 in those games with no home runs. He doesn't have a home run since
7: April 27th.
9: April 27th. What are you seeing? Are you seeing a different Cal when he was injured versus what you're seeing now, or is it kind of the same Cal pre and post injury?
10: Kind of the same. You know, really, really, you know, jumping out quick, early in the count, pulling a lot of balls foul. And then still in a chase mode above the line and below the line. Never on time for the fastball. Never getting behind the baseball and being able to hit it with authority. He had a stretch there where he hit most of his home runs before he got hurt. And he was really more up the middle of the field, if you think about it. He had a home run to left field, the left-hand hitter. And he was a little bit more up the middle of the field during that stretch. Cal has never gotten back into rhythm. He's just never kind of found his timing. He's not getting behind the baseball like he did. He's jumpy. He's trying to, you know, slug everything. And he needs to simplify it, stay behind the baseball, let it travel, try to stay up the middle of the field. He's not a polished hitter. He's a slugger. He's a 220 career hitter. He had an anomaly of a season where he hit 60 home runs. Is he a 30 home run guy? For sure, but not a polished hitter. And so I think some of this is just the lack of slugging for a guy that's basically a slugger. And I think he needs to be a little bit more disciplined in the plate and try to see the baseball a little bit longer. And we used to say sometimes it's good to get jammed, and nobody likes to get jammed, but it's the whole idea that I'm seeing the baseball a little bit longer. He is so strong that if he could stay up the middle of the field and try to stay on the baseball a little bit longer, get a better look at it, then he's going to make better pitch choices. And, you know, he starts to put the ball in play, and boy, when the ball does hit his bat, it goes. So it's got to be a challenge for him because he set the bar so incredibly high, and he just hasn't been healthy, and he hasn't been in rhythm, and his confidence is probably affected because he doesn't look good as the count goes on, right? He just looks in trouble, right? So I don't know what to say about it. I root for the guy every moment, every day. I think he's a wonderful player. I think he's a great person. I think he's a tremendous leader and important to this team, and just pray that things start to get better for him.
7: Yeah. Hey, Bill Krueger with us. How about Josh Naylor? I remember talking to you guys. I think it was Larry Stone actually was on with us, Dick, and I asked you about Josh Naylor, and nobody seemed to be too concerned. We're waking up on June the 22nd, and Josh Naylor has a negative 0.3 war overall, which is fourth worst among qualified first basemen in Major League Baseball. The good news is Polanco also has a negative 0.3 war, and he's getting paid way more money than Josh Naylor is. But, I mean, people are starting to kind of wonder what's going on with this guy. You know, why are we sitting here almost, you know, late June, early July, and Josh Naylor's got a negative war? What's happening?
10: Well, I guess some of that is defense.
7: Right.
10: Because his defense has just not been nearly as good as it was last year, and he's not stealing as many bases, although, I don't know, eventually Twinkle Toes Flintstone, they figure that out, right? He's going to try to run, and he's not a good runner. But, you know, he's made the 3-1 play. He struggled. He's thrown a couple balls away on that. You know, he really guided the baseball on the bases loaded play. And then the next play where he reacted, he threw a rock at the home and made a great play. He just hasn't been as solid defensively. He's had balls that look like he was going to stab on low throws and toward the line, and balls go right past his glove. He just doesn't look like the same guy defensively. And offensively, he's very impatient. And maybe that's the hitter that he is. I mean, for a guy that has a pretty decent on-base percentage career-wise and hits for a high average, he does. He's a pretty aggressive swinger, I'd say. I still think that the best is to come with this guy. He seems, you know, completely committed to this team, and he's a smart player. He's had, you know, a really solid career. I think last year, you know, hitting close to 300 and on base nearly, 380, 370, 20-some-odd home runs. That was a pretty big year for him. I'm just saying that, you know, he's going to play better than he has. And he's come back from a horrific start. I mean, he was absolutely no pulse the first month. So his numbers have improved since then. So I suspect he'll get better. I really do. He's too smart a player. He's too good a player. So, but defense is a little worrisome because I was so impressed with him last year defensively.
9: Let's end on a positive note.
7: Yes, let's All do right. it.
10: Okay.
7: I got a positive one too, but go
9: All
7: ahead.
9: Right, good. Yeah. Logan Gilbert. His pitches in the first inning yesterday were 100, 99, 98, 98, 98. I mean, this guy now, they had six in a row wins with Logan Gilbert on the mound.
7: Yes.
9: What are you seeing with Logan Gilbert that is making him so special right now?
10: First of all, he's just enormously talented, hard worker, winning pitcher, very talented. But the difference in particular, looking at the last two starts, is fastball usage. He threw his fastball over 50% his last start against Baltimore. He threw it almost 65% last night. I've said, and you've heard me, how many times have I said he doesn't throw his fastball enough?
7: Mm-hmm. Tons.
10: Mm-hmm. A lot. Because if he throws his fastball for a strike and gets it into the strike zone, the rest of the pitches, the bag of tricks, are still waiting. And then these guys really have no chance. when he doesn't have to lean on the split and lean on the slider and lean on the breaking balls, and then starts getting defensive about the fastball. Now he's coming out and saying, I'm attacking with the fastball. Now, what one guy that has benefited from the six man and all the stretching out of the rotation is a guy like Logan Gilbert.
7: Right.
10: Because he gets an extra day of rest. He's got a little bit more juice. Some guys it helps, some guys it hurts. It hurts Wu, it hurts Kirby, because those are fastball control guys. Probably hurts Hancock, fastball control guy. But the guys that, you know, can benefit from an extra day, guys like Miller and Gilbert in particular, it's benefited him for sure. He's a hard worker, he prepares himself well, but just fastball usage. I mean, I hope he takes it to heart that that's what's working.
7: Mm-hmm.
10: And, you know, no accident. Raleigh's come back and kind of got him back to throwing his fastball, because he was like 30-some-odd percent. Terrible. For a guy with a good arm, he's late down the mound. I mean, he's an all-star talent. He's a pitcher of the month talent. Right. He can be the number one on this team because he's that talented if he'll throw his fastball. And he if he could just work on his fastball command a little bit, he could be, you know, a Cy Young level pitcher.
7: Right. Yet he doesn't seem to be anywhere near a contract extension with one more year left of arbitration. And when most people talk about trading somebody in the rotation, they talk about trading him. I mean, are you for that, or would you rather see these guys do their damnedest to lock him in?
10: Oh, I try to keep him. No doubt about it. He's got a great attitude. He's got a little. There's a toughness there that speaks. He doesn't. You know. He seems kind of all shucksy, but he's pretty tough.
7: Right.
10: And he's such a hard worker. Gosh, he's gonna maintain his talent for a long time. He's very dedicated. So, and hard to hit. Just hard to hit. The numbers don't lie about that. So. You know, I mean, if you say to yourself, well, I'll leverage myself every year. I'm in the early part of my career. I'll just keep leveraging myself up every year. Get the most in each contract, right?
7: Right. Right.
10: Until free agency, then I'll make a decision. I guess until they offer me a number that I can't refuse.
7: Yeah.
10: I'm assuming that's what Logan's doing. So would I trade him? Absolutely not.
7: Yeah. Yeah. Well, pitchers.
10: I mean,
7: really...
10: you got a very young, a young left-handed pitcher coming that's going to be a starter for this team next year. So Castillo is not going to be a part of this rotation next year, but the possibility that they could be trading somebody in the winter is probably real. Now, I don't know who that might be, but that could happen because Cade Anderson is going to be a starter for this team next year.
7: No question. All right, listen, we got to run. Great stuff. Enjoyed it as usual, and we'll talk in a week, all right?
10: All right. My pleasure, guys.
7: All right. Thanks, Bill Krueger with us, courtesy of the Occidental Hall. And we got to come back and talk about that, because somebody's going to have to go.
9: Somebody's got to go.
7: If not, maybe two guys are going to go, right? To make room for Cade Anderson and Ryan Sloan. And I don't know, and I'm not saying it's wrong to do this, I don't know if we are more victims of the moment on this show and in this business, more so than when it comes to talking about which starters we prefer to stay and which ones we prefer to go.
9: Yep.
7: Every single week we have a different answer, right? We'll come back and talk about it next on 93.3 KJRFM.
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7: I'll have our Bellevue Rare Coins Golden Moment from the weekend coming up at 5:45 with Wax and Welts. 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
9: Why did anything happen the last few
7: Seattle
9: days?
7: Seattle, World Cup, FIFA, or as my my cousin in New York calls it, FIFA, not FIFA. FIFA is how they say it out. Hey, how's that FIFA World Cup going out there in Seattle? It's unbelievable. Like people that say Washington, I don't get
6: It's like Jessamyn says it's Wario and Mario. Mario and...
7: I mean, and that, Wario. That I understand because you're just pronouncing a syllable differently. When you say Washington, you're including
9: adding an R. Yeah, adding a
7: it's
9: letter.
7: It's not there. What the hell are you looking at, man? It's weird. My mother-in-law does that. Drives me nuts. Well, she's from here.
6: Well, hold on. Looking at what you just said then, do they add an R to every A?
7: That's what I'm saying.
6: So then it's pronouncing that differently.
7: My mother-in-law is from Fife. She's not from the East Coast. She has no excuse.
9: Yeah. Okay. My high school principal always said Washington.
7: Washington.
9: We're like, where are you from?
7: I'm from here.
9: Then why don't you pronounce our state's name
7: very,
9: right?
7: Very weird. All right. Well, we're talking to Bill Krueger last segment about the pitching staff. And, you know, again, like I said, going to the break with the Mariners. By the way, Softy Dick Jackson with you until 7 o'clock tonight. Our Bellevue Rare Coins Golden Moment from the weekend will happen next segment of the radio program. We are just like changing our tune every 5 seconds. With this pitching staff. Mm-hmm. And I'm not even talking about just us. I mean, like, all of us as Mariner fans. Like, one day it's all George Kirby's got the best stuff. We got to lock him up. And then he goes on a stretch for a month and a half where he stinks. So get him out of here. Logan Gilbert's going to be old. He can't be our number one guy. And then Logan Gilbert goes on a run for a month and a half where he is unbeatable. Oh, let's lock him up. Right? I mean, Brian Wu, the same thing. Bryce Miller, blah, blah, blah. So at some point, one or two of these guys of the six that are here now are going to be gone. We all know that. They've got Ryan Anderson coming up. They got Cade Sloan. Let's reverse that. Cade Anderson.
9: Cade Sloan might be nasty.
7: And Ryan Sloan coming up. I was thinking about the old little unit, by the way, Ryan Anderson from back in the day. Yeah, you never saw him pitch, Jackson. He was dynamite. And then he became a cook. And he quit baseball.
9: Remember his famous quote?
7: Yeah, with gas.
9: Yeah.
7: When he was on the air.
9: Like, what's your goal? And he said, I want to strike out all the batters.
7: That's what he said with Mike Gastineau. But I think it was more like, oh, I want to kind of like strike out all the batters. You know? Anyway, so one of these guys will go. One of the questions I was going to ask Bill, but we ran out of time, is does Cade Anderson need to be called up to AAA, or can they make the jump right from AA, which they've done with a lot of players, by the way. A lot of pitchers have made the jump directly from AA. So we'll ask Bill about that next time he's on the air. But I'm looking at Logan Gilbert, who's going to be 30 years old next May. He's got one more year left before arbitration. Kirby's going to be 29 in February. He's got 2 years left. Brian Wu is only 26, and he's got 3 years left. And then Bryce Miller is got 3 years left. He won't hit free agency until 2030. The one guy that may get screwed a little bit here is Emerson Hancock. He'll be 28 in May of next year, and he's got 4 years left until he gets to free agency. Mm-hmm. So he's going to be a 31, 32-year-old when that happens. But look, you're not going to have this rotation together that much longer, which to me is almost in a little bit of a way adding some urgency to kind of get this done before you got no choice but to maybe break this thing up.
9: I mean, I always had kind of a hard and fast old school list of who I liked 1 through 6, but mm-hmm. this was like dating back to like middle of last season before right. Castillo kind of fell off the
7: right.
9: map.
7: Right.
9: And I always was like, okay, Kirby's probably just looking at the big picture. Kirby's probably the best. Then Gilbert, then Castillo, then Wu, then Miller, then Hancock.
7: Right.
9: But that has changed now. Of Obviously, course. Castillo is last on that list now.
7: Right.
9: There's no question.
7: Right.
9: He has totally. Fallen off the face of the earth.
7: And the M's agree with that, by the way.
9: Yes. Yeah. I think Wu has... I've seen enough that I think Wu might have supplanted Kirby as the better pitcher.
7: Yeah.
9: And Booney agrees, right?
7: He loves Brian Wu.
9: He thinks Brian Wu's the number one.
7: Well, what's his nuts? Who's our buddy? Souza. Sorry.
9: Oh, yeah.
7: You know,
9: Souza.
7: You're not with us anymore than the hell with you. I'm kidding. He loved Wu all along.
9: He yes,
7: was
9: he
7: always a big fan of Brian Wu. And the thing about Wu is that you're not worried about him because he got 3 years left. 27, 28, 29. He's not a free agent until 2030. So he's not even a guy that you're thinking about right now. The one guy that you're thinking about today is Logan Gilbert.
9: Yeah. And then Kirby soon
7: Kirby
9: behind
7: right
9: him.
7: Behind him. Right. Well, this offseason, you'll be thinking about Logan Gilbert. And the next offseason, the offseason of 2027, you'll be thinking about George Kirby. Because I don't think you want to have a guy going to a contract year without a brand new deal. I mean, obviously, it would benefit potentially the ball club because, you know, they'll see what they get out of him before they sign him. But if you're Logan Gilbert, you know, do you want to go in the next year without a new deal for 2028? I don't, right? I want to get something done locked in now or locked in over the offseason at minimum. And every time he's been on with us, go back to the second to last conversation we had with Logan on the air. They're nowhere near getting a deal done. So I think this is going to be a really interesting offseason, Dick, and maybe even an interesting trade deadline. You got 5 weeks until the Major mm-hmm. League Baseball trade deadline. Is there a chance we might see one of these guys moved and Anderson or Sloan get called up?
9: I don't think it'll happen, but I wouldn't hate it if that means I get that much more in exchange for those guys because you're giving another team
7: right.
9: an extra half
7: right.
9: year.
7: Right.
9: The question to me is, okay, who's got more value?
7: Mm-hmm.
9: Logan Gilbert with a year and a half left in his contract or George Kirby, who's not pitching as well.
7: Right.
9: But has 2.5 more years left. And I don't know the answer. I mean, that might be a David Sampson thing. That might be a, you know, whomever we get our baseball experts
7: yeah,
9: on there.
7: Yeah.
9: Because whatever the answer to that question is, that's who I want to deal.
7: Well,
9: and I'll just go ahead and sign the other.
7: More?
9: Whoever gets
7: okay.
9: me more, and I'll yeah. go ahead and sign the other guy to a long-term deal.
7: So you
9: deal.
7: Think of Kirby and Logan Gilbert as almost 1A and 1B is what you're talking about. Or 2A
9: well,
7: and 2B,
9: I mean,
7: whatever. Because
9: Kirby,
7: somebody else could say, well, no, because I think Logan Gilbert is that much better than George Kirby. So I'm not worried about who I'm getting in return. I want to worry about which one's better for me down the road.
9: Well, that's what I'm saying. I think Gilbert's pitching better, which means his value would be higher than Kirby if all of the other things were equal, but they're
7: yeah.
9: not.
7: Well, I'll
9: because
7: just say this.
9: He's signed a one
7: right.
9: less year than
7: Correct.
9: Kirby is.
7: I will just say this. I think if we are, and Bill Krueger has been pretty adamant about, hey, we're doing things that aren't indicative of a team that wants to win right now. Like, and do I think the Mariners want to win? Yes. I do think they have some odd kind of unconventional ways of going about it. But do I think that Jerry Dipoto every day wakes up and makes a move that he believes is best for the team? I think he believes that. But I also think that Jerry is a little bit, I don't want to say blurred by this whole view from 50,000 feet thing. I don't think that Jerry Dipoto is absolutely 1,000% in on doing everything it takes to win a world championship right now. I think he's doing what he's always done and what he's always said he'll do since he showed up. We want to build a sustainable winner. We want to right. build something that's going to last for 10, 15 years. And if that means we nick the World Series along the way or we happen to fall into a championship along the way, then great. That's where I have a difference of opinion with the guy. So my point is this. Can you imagine if they trade Logan Gilbert right now at the deadline? If they are serious about winning a World Series championship today, and they do what you're talking about doing, which is, hey, Kirby's got 2 years, Logan's got one, let's get rid of him now with a year and a half left and get a big package for him and bring up Kate Anderson or Ryan Sloan, what does that say to the fan base about their desire to win a title today if they trade a guy who today is their best pitcher at the deadline? Who does that? Who tries to go out and win a World Series and does it by dumping their best pitcher on the 31st of July?
9: Well, but if you get a legitimate hitter who might be your best hitter in return...
7: For your best pitcher?
9: But you have pitchers. You don't have hitters.
7: But you don't have anybody doing what Logan Gilbert's doing right now.
9: But what's
7: and you want to dump the guy?
9: I don't want to dump
7: him. I'm not saying you. I'm saying them.
9: But
7: them.
9: If that's the only way you can acquire a big-time middle-of-the-road bat you've got control of for 3 years, would you rather have control of Logan Gilbert for a year and a half or a five-war hitter that has 3 more years of control?
7: I'd rather win a title now and do all that stuff over the offseason. Which is what they should have done. This is the same conversation we had way back in the day with Jesus Montero. Only way they could get a bat is if they traded what's-his-nuts.
0: Michael Pineda.
7: Yeah, Pineda. Thank you.
9: That's right, Michael Pineda.
7: And the deal turned out to be a nothing burger for both teams.
9: That's the perfect comparison.
7: And so why are we still doing this? Why are we still talking like that?
9: Well, because we
7: can't
9: get a five-war player without trading somebody for him
7: or signing them in free agency in November.
9: If there's one out there, there wasn't last year or the year before.
7: So we're going to rob Peter to pay Paul. We're going to rob Peter to pay Paul.
9: Well, I don't know. I have to look at the free agent list. Is there a legit stud in free agency? I'd have to look it up. It's been 2 years in a row where you haven't had any out there.
7: I'm going to rip this microphone off the stand here, and I'm going to shove it up my own ass after having this conversation. Because we're going to talk about doing something for next season. I am literally getting a cramp in my leg right now having this conversation. Maybe I need to eat more bananas. I don't know what the hell's going on. I am literally cramping up having this conversation. We need to win a title today. Everything this baseball team does right now should be about winning a championship in 2026. You can take next year and worry about next year next year. I don't care about next year at all. At all right now. And neither should you or anybody else. The only conversation we should be having here as fans is how to win a championship in 4 months from now.
9: Yeah.
7: And if we think, again, I'm not saying you.
9: We
7: think getting rid of Logan Gilbert today betters our odds of winning a World Series in 4 months, we are on crack and fentanyl.
9: Randy Arozarena is a top five hitting free agent in this year's free agent class. That tells you what this year's free agent class is going to look like.
7: We should be adding, not subtracting. Again, my God, I don't know, Dick. I mean, I really hope they don't do that. I really hope they don't do that. All right, we're going to get a break. I'm going to take a shower. Come back, our Bellevue Rare Coins golden moment from the weekend next on 93.3 KJRFM.
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0: Why can't we have that all the time in this city? Why can't we have atmospheres like that for everything we do all the time?
1: I think we do pretty good.
0: All the time.
1: I mean, compared to most cities?
0: Every single day, I want that. I think, I think we should take, like, you know how they have, like, an afternoon tea in Victoria?
1: Yes, yes.
0: Let's stop at 4:30 every day and sing Country Roads as a city, as a town.
2: But why I think not? Because it doesn't happen often.
0: I know. I'm kidding.
2: Special.
0: I'm okay. Partially kidding, obviously. Okay. It's a once in a 4-year event, for God's sakes. If that was every year, it wouldn't be like that. And it won't be like that for the game on Wednesday. It won't be like that for the game on Friday. And as you said, Jackson Feltz, earlier today, it may not be like that for the game coming up in the round of 16 when the U.S. comes back. So, Jackson Feltz has taken a couple of minutes here in his spot. Waxon Welts is with us for his daily World Cup conversation. So, first of all, tell people where the U.S. is right now with their schedule. When are they coming back? Break the whole thing down for us. Opponents, the whole deal.
2: The United States have one Group D at the World Cup. They right now are at the point level, and with tiebreakers, nobody can catch them. They are going to be in first place. They are facing on Thursday in Los Angeles at 7 p.m. We'll have that right here at 7 p.m. pregame at 6:30 here on KJR. They're facing Turkey, who have already been completely eliminated, though. Oof. So this effectively is kind of a meaningless game. One team is done. Right. The other team's moving on.
0: Right.
2: Let me
0: jump in for a second there, because you mentioned kind of meaningless. How is it not meaningless?
2: So the part here is Christian Pulisic.
0: Okay.
2: Pulisic is our injured star player.
0: Right.
2: He's kind of the attacking midfielder who everything runs through. He's been hurt. And this might be a chance to get him on the field for 15, 20, 25 minutes just to get him fully back and, you know, ready to go for that round of 32 match, which would be on July 1st. So getting 15, 20, that might be good for Christian, I think.
1: Speaking of getting on the field, the only thing that would have made my Friday absolutely perfect.
0: Free tickets for the game?
1: Yeah, instead of 99% perfect, was I didn't get to see Christian Roldan. Will I get to see Christian Roldan in the final game against Turkey?
2: I think you will. I think you're going to see a lot of backup players getting a few minutes. I don't think Christian Roldan starts in this game. Right. There's a lot of other players who need to get time in front of Christian Roldan. Aronson is one of those guys. There's a lot of names where I think Mauricio Pochettino changes a number of things in his starting lineup, but I don't think Christian is one of those starting lineup changes. I do think he gets 10 minutes because, listen, you're not going to just carry him on the roster and have him just warm up on the side every single game.
0: Right.
2: This is a perfect chance to get the last player on your roster a few minutes.
0: Right. By the way, for those that were waiting to hear Rob Stone, he had to jump on a flight, so he may join us later in the week. He apologizes profusely, by the way, but we may have him on later in the week. So Thursday, Turkey, the round of 32 in Santa Clara.
2: Yep.
0: Wednesday, July 1st against who? And if they win that, when do they play and against who?
2: So in that game, they're going to face a third place team from one of group B, E, F, I, or J. Let me make sense of that a little bit more. I'm just going to give you a list of who the likely opponents are in that game.
0: All right.
2: Bosnia, Qatar, Ivory Coast, Ecuador, Sweden, Japan, Senegal, Jordan, Algeria. The United States will be favored against all of them, but Japan would be the toughest test.
0: Gotcha.
2: If they win that game, which they, again, will be favored to win, they would face a round of 16, Monday, July 6th, 5 p.m., right here, Seattle Stadium.
0: Mm-hmm.
2: I would say everybody right now, what Venue Kings has prices at, what, $3,200 right now, Softy, right?
0: Right.
2: That is, if they win that round of 32 game and they're coming here for the round of 16, those prices might honestly freaking double.
0: Mm.
2: VenueKings.com right now to get that, because they are, I think there's an 80% chance they are playing on Monday, July 6th at Seattle Stadium.
0: So tickets for that game are $3,200 bucks to get in the door.
2: Buy that right now, Venue Kings.
0: Wow.
1: So what you're saying, I heard you say Jordan and Algeria. So a potential scouting opportunity for Team USA fans tonight at 8 o'clock.
2: Yeah.
1: So that's a game that, I mean, both teams are 0-0-1, so that's a huge game for the winner.
2: Big
1: tonight.
2: Time. Big
1: who's
2: time.
1: Gonna Who's gonna win that?
2: Let me go. Gosh, they're. Well, that's the wrong button. They are both. I don't know. They're not. Neither of them are very good teams.
0: Yeah.
2: All right. I don't think it matters. I think the one that actually I think matters very much so.

0: is actually here in Seattle on Wednesday. When Bosnia faces Qatar here, is it Qatar? Yeah, I think it is. Here on Wednesday in Seattle.
1: Qatar.
0: That is one to watch because I think more likely one of those teams end up being the USA opponent.
1: Okay, let's wrap it up with this. Let's get to the bottom line here. The U.S. has only made the quarterfinals one time, and that was in 2002.
0: In the modern era, yes.
1: Correct. 1930, they finished in third place.
0: Yeah.
1: Almost 100 years ago.
0: Right.
1: How surprised would you be knowing the road, knowing the opponents that would be in their way? What percentage would you give them? How surprised would you be if the Americans did not make the quarterfinals this year?
0: I think that right now there's a 60% chance the U.S. makes the quarterfinal.
1: Wow.
0: Because I look at the round of 16 matchups. Egypt, Iran, Belgium, Czechia, South Africa, and then all the other teams I mentioned earlier.
1: Yep.
0: They're going to be favored, I think, against Belgium. Doesn't scare me at all. They've looked trash. Mm. I think the U.S. are in the quarterfinal against Spain, which would be in Los Angeles on Friday, July 10th.
1: Oh.
0: And if we lose to Spain in the quarterfinal, well done, boys. Well done.
1: 60% chance they make the quarterfinal. 60% chance, according to Wax and Welch,
0: the road
1: they go
0: is
1: as
0: friendly.
1: Far as they've ever gone in the World Cup. And if they win that game, by the way, and make the semis, then all hell breaks loose.
0: Yes.
1: All hell breaks loose. All right, good stuff. Again, you need tickets, venuekings.com. 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They're going to be expensive, but again, a potential once-in-a-lifetime opportunity here in Seattle on the 6th of July. We'll get a break, headlines, and then a little you make the call. We got time, 49451. We'll do it next segment. Jump on the text line. A little you make the call.
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1: All righty, boys and girls, here we go. Headlines on Softy Dick with Jackson, brought to you by our friends at Frost Brewed Coors Light, as cold as the Rockies.
12: Who was on crack?
1: All right, World Cup. What do we got? Norway and Senegal. Late first half, Norway leads 1-0. Lionel Messi, or is it Lionel Messi? We call him Leo. 5 goals in 2 World Cup games so far. 2 more today versus Austria. He is now the all-time leading scorer in World Cup history with 18 goals.
5: Mariners salvaged a game against the hapless Red Sox. Way to go. 3-1. They've now gotten a win in each of Logan Gilbert's last 6 starts. Logan Lame, the AL Player of the Week. Mariners head to Pittsburgh to face the Pirates beginning tomorrow. No Paul Skeens, and maybe even better yet, no left-handed starters going to start against Seattle.
1: Like it. Series. Dusty May leaving Michigan, the head basketball coach after winning the national championship in Ann Arbor to become the head coach of the Dallas Mavericks. He'll be coaching Cooper Flagg. How about that?
5: Storm at home tonight, taking on Paige Beckers, AZ Fudd, and the Dallas Wings. 7 o'clock in front of a sellout at Climate Pledge Arena. You can watch it on the C-Dub.
1: I'll give you $100 if you call her Elmer Fudd. That's on TV, right? Yeah. Broadcast on TV?
5: Yes.
1: Jackson, what do you think? $100?
0: I think you need a lot more than that.
5: I think Jackson's right.
1: Why?
5: I think you need like times 10. The Wings would not be happy, and they would call the Storm, and then the Storm would sit down with me, and I just don't want it.
1: Would they really, would the Storm get pissed off? If the Wings are mad, as we transition here, would the Storm get mad at you for making their life miserable?
5: No, because other teams have called. The Storm have never complained about anything I've said. Other teams have called.
1: Well, so what?
5: And then they tell the Storm, and the Storm nicely say, so we got a call from this team. You mentioned this.
0: So what's the amount? What's the amount?
1: How much do you need?
5: Know.
1: We can do a GoFundMe right now on the air. How much does Dick Fane need to call AZ Fudd Elmer Fudd on today's broadcast? $500.
0: I'll take this out of the podcast, Dick.
1: $500.
5: No, let's just not do this. $2,000. I need to focus.
1: $10,000.
5: Now you're sticking this into my head, and every time she touches the ball, I'm going to think about it tonight. So no.
1: Elmer Fudd. I'm going to text you during the game.
5: Yes, I know you are.
1: Elmer Fudd.
5: You're going to text me a picture.
1: So there's no amount of money that could get you to call her Elmer Fudd.
5: Huh? No.
1: How about if you call Paige Becker's fetus face, like Petros calls Katie Wilson? Calls her fetus face.
5: That's what Petros calls Katie.
1: I never know that.
5: I didn't hear that.
1: Come on, man. Do you not listen to that? I know what he does. He takes a break.
5: No, I try to listen. Yes. I like the Petro segment. I usually have it on my phone out in the other room.
1: He calls Katie Wilson fetus face.
5: Wow.
1: So you call Paige Becker's fetus face.
5: No, that's definitely not going to happen.
1: I mean, I was going to watch the game. If you called her Elmer Fudd, I would
5: watch the game anyway.
1: Well, I'm not. If you're not going to call her Elmer Fudd, I'm out. Elmer Fudd. Elmer Fudd. What was the movie with Will Smith and Margot Robbie? Focus. Remember that movie?
5: Oh, yeah. Vaguely.
1: They put the number up on the wall. Yeah. So degenerate gambler would know that that's the name of the jersey or number of the jersey. Remember the scene in that movie I'm talking about? That's a great movie. Ever see Focus, by the way?
5: I saw that movie.
1: There's a scene where they're making a wager at a football game, and Will Smith looks at the guy, some like degenerate Chinese gambler, whatever.
5: Right.
1: And he says, I'll bet you $1 million. That I can guess the number of the player that you have in your head right now from 1 to 99. And he guesses it because the whole day they're putting this number up all over the wall in the hotel
5: room. Subliminally.
1: Yes. So think, Jackson and I think, if we can say the name Elmer Fudd enough times, that you will subliminally mention that name on the air. I think there's a decent chance. I think there's a 15% chance he screws up and calls her Elmer Fudd.
5: Maybe. That's like Pablo Torre. Did you see he did like the expose the Oz the Mentalist thing a couple weeks ago? Did you see that? That's one of the things
0: he exposed him.
5: Yes, you should look it up. And that's one of the things.
1: He's a fraud.
0: Really?
5: That's one of the things that he said that Oz uses is that same like he looks at people's photos and like numbers and stuff, and so he gets so he knows those numbers are in their head.
1: Just like Elmer Fudd.
0: That really disappoints me because I thought I was wanting to believe that guy was from the future and he just wanted to come back just to mess with modern times.
5: I still think his act is really good.
1: You're like the guy that followed Forrest Gump around the country and then he stopped running.
12: What the hell are we going to do now?
1: Now you found out that Oz the Mentalist is a phony. What are you going to do now?
0: I wanted to believe it was some sci-fi thing because I'm a sci-fi fan. But
1: Jesus. Well, okay. We'll see if Elmer Fudd gets her name on TV tonight during the broadcast. What channel is that on? The CW?
5: CW.
1: Does Fubo have that, by the way?
5: And Prime, too.
1: Does Fubo have CW? Do we get that?
5: No.
1: Okay.
5: But it's on Prime, too.
1: All right. Well, if you call her Elmer Fudd, I'll watch on Prime. All right. How about a little...
18: You make the call.
0: From the 253, Elmer. From the 425, Elmer. From the 206, Elmer. No. let's start with this. And I think I want to start with soccer because this is, I think, an interesting point that I want you guys to get your two cents on.
5: All right.
0: 253 says, soccer is dumb.
1: Yeah.
0: The U.S. men's national team has a coach from Canada or some other country. It's so stupid. He's from Argentina, thank you. But
1: okay.
0: the fact that soccer has this for the World Cup where countries are coached by somebody who isn't from that country at all.
1: Right.
0: Do you guys have issues with that?
1: I have no issue with that. I have a bigger problem with the WBC, including players that are not from those countries. Mm-hmm. I think that's ridiculous, right? I mean, the Italian team doesn't even exist without guys from New Jersey. There's no question about it.
5: Yeah.
1: I got no problem with the coaching aspect, but I do think the players, a majority, a strong majority, like 95% of them, should be born and bred in that country to represent them on the national or the international stage.
5: Yeah, I don't think the coaches, because some of these countries that just don't have coaches that are from their country that are at the quality level to be coaching a World Cup team.
1: Right.
5: So,
1: like in America.
5: So should they be?
0: Curacao.
5: Yeah, exactly. So, yeah, like in America. I mean, we've gone through Berhalter, we've gone through Bruce Arena, and now at least.
0: Right. Now we have an actual coach.
5: Hey, let's not get an American to coach the team and see what happens.
1: Well, let me ask you this. It's like, I don't know, does a team from Seattle have to be coached by a guy from Seattle? Right? I mean, I know it's different in the pros, but no, I don't have as big an issue with it for coaches. Dominic Canzone's from Cleveland, for F's sake.
5: Right.
1: And he was playing for Italy in the World Baseball Classic. Has anybody here been to Italy? You're in, right?
5: Exactly.
1: Has anybody here ever had a meatball? You're in.
5: Now, if the American basketball team didn't have an American coach, we'd be like, can't you find a U.S. coach that's probably better than this dude you got from England?
1: I don't know, man. That's going to change very soon because of how big basketball is across the world, man. You're telling me there's no Croatian or Lithuanian or Russian or German, who grew up rooting for the Joker or Luka or somebody?
0: To Dick's point right there.
1: Yeah.
0: I think the one for one is the England national soccer team.
1: Right.
0: They are coached by a German.
1: Right.
0: So, I mean, you'd think all the brilliant minds in English soccer, they brought a German to coach
1: their
0: team.
1: Well, I could see how the Brits would be pissed off about that. Yeah. That's more of a point of pride.
5: I think so, for sure. The brand new Portland expansion team, the WNBA team, they hired a 30-year-old British guy to coach their team.
1: Great.
5: What? Yeah.
1: Well, who's the Timbers coach, by the way?
0: He just got fired. Neville got fired.
1: Somebody who coached the Timbers is coaching somebody in the World Cup. Who is it?
5: Oh, is that right?
1: Somebody who used to coach the Timbers, unless I heard the guy wrong.
0: Savareza, it's not Neville.
1: I think it was the Egypt game. Who did they play last night? Somebody who used to coach in Portland, I swear to God, unless I was drunk, which is possible.
0: It's not Caleb Porter.
1: Is coaching in the World Cup. Well, we'll figure it out. All right, what's next on?
18: You make the call.
0: Got this from the 360 a second ago. When can we expect a new owner for the Seahawks? It feels like it's been quiet for quite a while.
1: Yeah, I think by the start of the year, if not maybe very quickly into September.
0: Whoa.
5: Yeah, so before Sonics news, we'll have Seahawks news. You think?
1: Potentially, yes. Yeah, potentially, yes. Probably. Yes.
5: That'll be first.
1: Yeah. Yeah. Hmm. Okay. Great answer.
5: I got nothing else for you.
0: See you later. I have follow-ups of why is there so much confidence it's going to happen inside of 3 months?
1: Why is there confidence?
0: Yeah.
1: Because I think there's a zillion people lining up to buy the team, and I think they want to get rid of it as soon as possible and move on. There's not a shortage of suitors at all to buy this team. I think there's way more people in line to buy it than we think.
0: Yeah, I just assumed it was going to be like a long, drawn out, hey, we need to look into everybody's finances. We need to do the deep dives.
1: It's happening right now.
0: Happening
1: right now.
0: Okay.
5: But don't you think coming out like, and then you can say, the Allen Group can say,
1: right,
5: our last season, we won the freaking Super Bowl.
0: Yeah.
1: Phil Neville once served as the head coach of the English women's national team.
0: Yeah.
1: I'm telling you, there's, Is there not an ex-MLS coach or current MLS head coach who's coaching in the World Cup right now?
0: Oh, well, that's a different
1: question. Am I crazy about that?
0: Yeah.
1: I thought it was Portland. All right,
0: no,
1: you know
0: I think
1: what?
0: There is that.
1: Look that up and get back to me tomorrow. All right, what's next on?
12: You make the call.
0: We're talking crap about Oregon. Let's continue. Wyndham Clark is a douchebag Oregon Duck. Mm-hmm. Whose name is Wyndham anyway? He's a world-class putz.
1: Yeah, let me ask you a question. Is Wyndham a fat-faced Oregon douche?
19: Fat-faced, bearded Oregon douche, you know, in a North Face vest.
1: Doesn't have a beard, was not wearing a North Face vest.
5: And he's not fat-faced.
1: No.
5: He's just a douche.
1: You know what? I kind of like the guy.
5: I'm fine with him, honestly.
1: I don't have as big a problem as other people have with him. The whole Oregon thing, well, duh, that's obviously a mark on the wrong column, but I do think that he takes a little bit too much heat. You know, his mom died, by the way.
5: Yes.
1: And his dad showed up at the end of the U.S. Open to see him and surprise him. I think if he hadn't smashed that locker at Oakmont to smithereens, I think people obviously would have a little bit of a different angle on him. I also do think that the New York sports fan is smart enough to know that this guy's got a temper, right? And he's an easy button to push.
5: Nobody's better at getting under skin of people than New York fans. I think they cross the line. I'm okay with ribbing. I'm okay with, like, if he hits a bad shot, it's like, oh, what are you gonna do? Slam, crush the tee box with your driver, Wyndham, something like that.
1: Right.
5: But adamantly rooting for balls to go out of bounds, balls to go in the bunker, balls to roll off the green, like, that to me that's a lot.
1: It's turning into a little bit of a carnival, right?
5: Yeah.
1: I mean, the golf gallery versus the NFL football fan, they're starting to be a little bit of a blurred line between the two. The golf fan, the tennis fan was always looked at as a more sophisticated thinking man sports fan. And that is starting to change a little bit. And you know who's at fault for it, by the way, is your boys down in Scottsdale for that zoo they put on.
5: Yes, that's right.
1: And everybody wants to be a part of that every single week.
5: I think I got a name for you.
1: All right.
5: Jesse Marsh is the Canadian.
1: No, it's not him.
0: Yeah, but he wasn't in MLS, was he?
1: Not
5: he coached
1: him.
5: The Impact and the Red Bulls.
1: Okay.
0: Oh, he did coach New York.
1: Yeah.
5: Come on, Jackson.
1: I thought it was. How does he know more than you do? You know what? Take a timeout.
0: He's looking. I'm looking.
1: I'm looking. You should know this off the top of your head.
0: When did he coach New York, though? It was a while.
1: The fact that Dick Fane
5: is
1: beating you to the punch is unbelievable.
0: Jesse Marsh coached Red Bulls like 10 years ago.
1: Let's move on from this because this is even making my brain hurt. All right, what's next on?
12: You make the call.
0: You have to wonder why the Mariners haven't even approached Logan Gilbert about an extension yet.
1: Mm-hmm.
0: And what does that say about the Mariners for the next... Yeah, for the next few years, I think.
20: Are you serious with that question?
1: Well, I think they're waiting to, you know, get to a point where they have no choice but to offer the guy a contract and re-sign him. And that point might be over this offseason. Like, right now, there's no urgency. Guy's got a year and a half left on his deal.
0: Right.
1: But heading into this offseason, and then maybe even more importantly in the next April, if they don't get something done, I'll tell you what, I wonder if the new CBA or the pending work stoppage may influence some of this stuff.
5: Yeah.
1: If the Mariners wait to re-sign Logan Gilbert, would they be paying more or less than what they'd like to pay right now to keep him on the baseball team for 5 years? I don't know the answer to that question,
5: yeah,
1: Dick, to be totally honest with you. So I wonder if we're going to see kind of a little bit of a moratorium on long-term deals until this whole thing gets resolved.
5: Yeah, I don't think it'll be like the WNBA was because the players knew they were going to get way more in the new CBA. So all of them, refused contracts until this year.
1: Well,
5: they all waited.
1: And if you're a player and there's going to be a salary cap, you might want to get your deal done now, right before a salary cap gets implemented. So I do wonder if that's playing any kind of a role in this whatsoever. But, man, kudos to Logan Gilbert, dude. He is pitching like a guy that you don't want to lose at all. He's pitching like a dude that deserves an absolute big-time extension for upwards of, you know, $25-30 million a year, if not even more than that. All right, we're going to break. More Mariner conversation on the radio program, hanging out until 7 o'clock tonight. Rob Stone, again, from Fox, was unable to join us today. We'll shoot for him later in the week and get a standpoint from his perspective on American soccer in Seattle, coming up on 93.3 KJRFM.
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1: All right, we're back on a busy Monday right here. 93.3 KJR FM. USA Turkey Thursday. What time is kickoff? 7 o'clock from SoFi Stadium. I'm sorry, LA Stadium. Am I paying fines for other cities, too, with FIFA, or is it just Seattle?
0: So here's the thing. You guys aren't obligated to follow that.
1: I know. I'm just saying theater of the mind here, right?
0: Okay.
1: Are we going to worry about that? Because I'm not worried about it at all. Like, I'm actually going the opposite way on purpose. It drives me nuts when fans are on social media saying, we are heading to Seattle Stadium. Now, if you're from, like, I don't know, you know, Spain or Germany or whatever, I get it. But if you're local and you're going to Lumen Field to watch a World Cup game? Can you just call it Lumen Field for F's sakes?
0: I'm calling it Seattle Stadium because I'm obligated to do that. I think that
5: you don't want to mess up.
1: That's right.
5: You don't
1: want to
5: mess up on the national show. Yes.
1: You, I get it, by the way. By the way, Jackson is wearing a dog barking buzzer on his neck for every game he does on the national network. And every time he mentions Lumen, so tune in for that, by the way.
5: You wanted to get one of those. Did you ever get there? Gina still put the kibosh on those.
1: For the dog?
5: Yeah,
1: we got one. It didn't work at all.
5: Oh, I thought she put the kibosh on
1: it. We got one.
5: Because she thought it was cruel and unusual punishment.
1: He just barked right through it. Didn't give a damn.
0: You guys remember that about a week before this thing started, I did that tour of Seattle Stadium.
1: Yes.
0: And a couple times in those videos that
5: I
0: posted.
5: Was it at all like Lumen Field when you went through there?
0: I mean, it was like it was Friday.
1: Did it remind you of Lumen?
5: That's my question. Did it remind you of Lumen Field?
0: It was Seattle Stadium, guys.
5: Okay, guys.
0: So, but in the videos, a few videos that I did, I said Lumen a few times.
1: Right.
0: I'm not saying I got any messages or any comments about that, I shouldn't be saying.
5: From FIFA?
0: No, I mean, like the reality is it's sort of just like, hey, reminder, it's Seattle Stadium.
5: Oh, crap.
1: Wow. So some guy from Croatia.
0: Very nice. It was very nice and very kind and very little.
1: You say Lumen one time, I break neck. Okay. Well, anyway, we got the game on Thursday, and then I just heard, by the way, from the bosses that the round of 32 game on the 1st of July, which is in Santa Clara. Is that correct, Jackson? We will also carry that match right here on 93.3 KJRFM.
5: Awesome.
1: So basically, as long as the Americans are going, and we're going to carry the final, the semis, all that stuff. As long as the Americans are going, we're going to clear out and make way for them on the radio
0: station.
1: That's
0: 5 p.m. there on the 1st.
1: And correct.
0: The game that would be then round of 16, which is on Monday the 6th, that is also set for 5 p.m.
1: Did I see somebody, by the way, on social media, like locally, some news station or newspaper or whatever, ask if fans would rather have another Seahawk championship or a USA World Cup title? Did you see that, by the way?
0: No.
1: Okay. Somebody tweeted that out. I don't know who it was. I'll find it.
5: Stupid idiot.
1: And I'll bring it up on the air. That's, like, we're not really debating that, are we? Like,
0: that's blatantly a terrible question. What the hell?
1: Well, I'm not looking at you because there's a chance you might pick the Americans. Like,
5: what would you vote for?
0: It's obviously World Cup.
5: That's okay. What I'm thinking.
1: What would you say?
5: Well, I mean,
1: maybe it's not as dumb as a question as I thought it was.
0: Seahawks have two. The U.S. has never even been to a final.
1: World Series title or U.S. championship?
0: World Series. U.S.
1: Okay.
5: When you threw that out, paused. Because I just wanted to shut my eyes and envision what this country would look like if they won the World Cup.
1: Just called you a mouth breather because you're picking the Mariners or the Seahawks.
0: One thing is very possible to happen. Like, actually, it very much could happen. The other thing is wildest dreams. The team has never even sniffed it.
5: Right.
1: Yeah. I get all that.
5: What? He was mad at me for picking the Mariners?
1: Yes.
0: Yes.
1: Yes.
5: Well, what would you pick?
1: The Mariners.
0: Well, that's because you guys aren't like soccer fans. So.
5: But I do appreciate what this country would go through. It's just, and that's why I paused on the Seahawks, because I've experienced it. I wouldn't have ever experienced the World Cup. I haven't experienced the Mariners. I would definitely take the Mariners.
1: Okay, how about this?
5: World Cup versus the Seahawks, for me, that's close.
1: This is perfect. You can have a USA World Cup title, which, as you've said, Jackson, growing up in our lifetime, we never thought would even be remotely possible.
0: Right.
1: But to get it, you have to give up every Storm championship.
5: You're asking him?
1: Who do you think I'm asking?
5: I thought you were addressing him. I know what he'd say.
1: I'm looking at you.
5: No.
1: It's not funny if I ask him.
5: No, I'm not giving my rings away.
1: Wow. He wouldn't even do it for that.
0: It's
1: Jackson.
0: Just ridiculous. The question for me is how many
5: rings at home?
0: The question is how many Sounders titles would I give up for a United States World Cup?
5: I scored lots of points on those teams.
1: Well, exactly. The theory on the Mariners, we talked about this during a break, and Logan Gilbert was on with us. Was it Thursday of last week or Wednesday, whatever day it was? I think it was Thursday when Logan was on the air with us, and I think we kind of asked him about the team being a little bit sloppy and all that, maybe not focused. And I mean, you said off the air, and I'm not saying you're wrong. I hope you're wrong. I'm not saying you are, but I hope that you are wrong, that they believe that they've got this division locked up. And that they're doing some tinkering.
5: Yes, I think tinkering is the right word
1: for
5: it.
1: That is a dangerous game to play.
5: Tinkering is a dangerous game to play.
1: Tinker.
5: I think what we are devolving into in both baseball and the NBA, I think we are devolving into a situation where teams know where they stand, teams know whether they're going to make the playoffs. Now, I'm not saying the Mariners would be right for this or not, but there are clearly teams in the NBA that know they're going to the playoffs.
1: NBA, totally different.
5: The LA Dodgers know they're going to win the division. I think it was like a 99.8% chance yesterday on FanGraphs that the Dodgers were going to win their division. So they can afford to tinker, and a lot of them do. And I'm wondering if the Mariners see this division and say, man, we are talent-wise, we are 10, 12 games better than everybody in this division.
1: Ooh,
5: and if they were, would they be doing all this cockamamie stuff?
1: Mm-hmm.
5: If they were five games out and struggling to stay in the wild card race, I don't know if they would.
1: Yeah, I mean, look, my hope is this, is that somebody from the front office would hear that and say that's the dumbest thing I've ever heard. But I can't say that because I don't know what is going on down there. I mean, this is a different era. It's a whole different era as far as the approach.
5: Right.
1: I mean, you got guys that are just pushing buttons and inputting data into computers, and whatever they spit out is what they'll do. You got guys that never played the game that are making decisions for guys that are playing the game. I mean, that is and by the way, that's a phenomenon that's happening all over sports now. Mm-hmm. Like, Jed Fish never played high school football. Never. Mike McDonald never played college football, I believe.
5: Yeah.
1: His last stop was in high school. And, you know, those guys are having success. So I'm not saying that it doesn't work. I'm just saying it's a new era now, where the idea that you have to grow up relating to players and relating to circumstances and be able to look a player in the eye and say, oh, I did that, I was there.
5: Right.
1: You don't need to do that anymore. Right now, it's all about playing Madden and putting numbers into a database. So who knows what the hell they're doing down there?
5: Can you tell me which database it is that tells us to play Rob Refsnyder in the 1-4, the
1: yes,
5: 5-hole
1: yes.
5: in the lineup?
1: It's the database that says you owe him $6 million. That's the database.
0: Sunk cost fallacy, Jerry.
1: 100%.
0: Sunk cost fallacy.
1: It's the same thing with Luis Castillo, man. I mean, guys, Rob Refsnyder. Have you seen Rob Refsnyder's OPS at home, by the way?
0: No, don't say it.
1: It's in the 200s. In the 200s. This is a guy who was brought in because he hits lefties, right? Mm-hmm. Got a 790 OPS career. Now he's got a 480 OPS this year against lefties, and he's not getting the job done. This is another Tommy La Stella, Cooper Hummel, yep. AJ Pollock. Jerry DePoto is great at a lot of things, right? We can agree on that. Rotation. Minor league prospects.
5: You forgot Colton Wong.
1: Bullpen. Sorry, I forgot Colton Wong. He absolutely stinks
5: at
1: identifying situational hitters.
5: So bad.
1: Terrible.
5: Like, he's over, right?
1: 100% over.
5: I'm trying to 100%. Think of one that's worked.
1: No, they're that, I mean, Adam Frazier was more of a starting second baseman when he was here.
5: Rowdy
1: so
5: Tellez.
1: I wouldn't say him. Tellez was starting until he wasn't starting and they whacked him. But Jerry is great at a lot of stuff. Finding situational hitters is a gigantic hole in his boat, man. It's unbelievable. We're going to break a little fun with audio next on 93.3 KJRFM.
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1: 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Hey, Dick, did you happen to hear that?
2: What's that, Dave?
3: What's that, Dick?
1: Well, on Father's Day yesterday, the Mariners TV broadcast surprised Aaron Goldsmith when his son, Jackson, are you his son, by the way, read the copyright blurb before they returned from a commercial break.
4: This copyrighted telecast is presented by the authority of the Seattle Mariners and may not be reproduced or retransmitted in any form. And the accounts and descriptions of this game may not be disseminated without the express written consent of the Seattle Mariners.
5: That's pretty great. That's my son reading the copyright.
8: Jackson.
5: That's pretty good.
8: I don't mind getting bumped for Jackson. You know what? This isn't when we needed to see your face. We needed to see your face when you heard that voice.
5: Yeah.
8: That was magical.
5: I didn't know that was coming. That was pretty fun. Fun Father's Day. Thank you, guys.
1: All right, so the best part of that may have been Angie going, number one. And then number two, wouldn't it have been funny, though, don't you think, if Aaron thought it was a horrible read and just went on the air and said,
9: Jesus Christ, Jackson.
2: That's right. Boy, the way that kid spit out disseminated, that was fantastic.
1: Well, you don't think he's going to be a broadcaster one day, do you?
2: Yeah, I would think probably so.
1: Noah Eagle, Joe Buck, Jackson Goldsmith.
2: That's
1: Jackson Goldsmith, great name. Can we just sign him up right now? Just pencil him in to be a Major League Baseball play-by-play announcer in about maybe 10 years from now? Come on. All right, hey, Dick, did you happen to hear that?
3: What's that, Dick?
1: After the U.S. beat Australia in the World Cup last week, head coach Mauricio Pochettino spoke about the emotional connection that his team felt with the fans in the stadium in Seattle on Friday.
10: Even if I am not American. After the game, I was emotional because I think what the atmosphere was amazing. The fans were amazing. The warm reception, in the way that they support us, and in the way they celebrate the victory, they make it feel very emotional, and the players were very emotional too. I think it was an amazing and a perfect connection in between the energy from the stand and the team. If we want to achieve good things, we need the support of our fans, and for sure fans here in Seattle, but also in the rest of the country, they are all supporting us, and we feel that support.
1: So do people know who this guy is, like the clubs that he's managed?
3: Oh yeah,
1: like
2: just the layperson,
1: blue collar people, normal people, like not us. Soccer freaks. Do you know where he's come from?
2: In the Premier League,
1: Chelsea,
3: yeah,
1: PSG, Tottenham. Those are his stops the last 12 years.
3: Big.
1: And now he's coaching this team.
3: I mean, he, for my money, was the absolute best potential coach the United States ever could have dreamed of.
1: Right.
3: When the hire was made a couple of years ago, they nailed it, and we're finally seeing what a great coach leading this program can do.
2: Jackson, I think I used the term with you on Friday when we heard that cut. I thought it was poetic what he said. When he said perfect connection,
1: mm-hmm.
2: I mean, that was the exact way to phrase what the Seattle fan base did
1: That's right. But the Seattle Times would like to know how the win on Friday was impacted by your political affiliation. Please send an email to info@seattletimes.com. I'm sorry. It's too easy, man. All right. Hey, Dick, did you happen to hear that?
3: What's that, Dick?
2: We don't win without Katie Wilson, though, right? Isn't that what they were trying to say?
1: I wish somebody could see my face. Actually, was that on YouTube, by the way? You got to cut that. That is awesome. Yeah, we know it was all her, man.
2: It was all her.
1: It was all her.
2: I saw it on TV. Good God. It was all her.
1: What was the point of that article? What the hell was the point?
3: She'd
1: even
3: be embarrassed.
1: Even Katie Wilson's like, really?
3: Seriously? They should be embarrassed.
1: All right. After Wyndham Clark won the U.S. Open at Shinnecock yesterday, he spoke with Mike Tirico on NBC Sports about fans rooting for his downfall throughout the final round on Sunday.
12: Folks were rooting for Scotty, trying to win the career grand slam. Where did you find the toughness and the focus, even though you didn't have the momentum behind you with a lot of the crowd cheers, to kind of still persevere and keep your focus and keep getting it done?
9: Yeah, New York didn't really like me. I love you guys. But you know, I get it. You know, some of it's self-deserved. I did some unfortunate things last year that I really regret. And I'm been sorry multiple times, and I'm still sorry. So hopefully I can win you guys over eventually. But I get it. They root for Scotty. Grand Slam's only happened a few times. So he's going to get it. I mean, he's the best player in the world. But today it's my day.
1: So were they rooting against him because of what happened at Oakmont last year?
2: Or was partially.
1: Or was it because of just Scotty Scheffler? Like, they want to see the Grand

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12: 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My name's Anderson Hurst. Man, we just had a very busy weekend of World Cup soccer. Lots to discuss today. U.S. men's national team advancing to the round of 32, not just in second place in the group, but clinching the first place in Group D, along with other teams that have also advanced, like Germany, like Mexico, and now, as of recording this, like Argentina. Will France join them later on today? Will Norway join them later on today? There's lots to discuss from a busy weekend plus of action at the month-long Festival of Football. My name's Anderson Hurst. Welcome into the World Soccer Championship Daily Recap Show presented by LiUNA. There's just so much to discuss. Let's start with the U.S. men's national team. There's just a ton of, different conversations surrounding what they are doing, how special they have been during the first two matches. Let's just get raw reaction to USA Australia Friday afternoon in Seattle. Just an amazing atmosphere from, 7 a.m. on day of kickoff through the game, after the game. There were players that were mentioning how amazing the atmosphere was. Mauricio Pochettino in his post-game press conference talked about how amazing the atmosphere was. Let's be honest, all of us in Seattle knew that Seattle was a soccer town, but it's great to see the entire country and in some ways the world see that Seattle was as good of a soccer town as it showed itself to be on Friday afternoon. So just a fantastic atmosphere. The game itself, there was a lot of, different ways you can think about it. It was not nearly as dominant of a performance as the first game versus Paraguay, but you still got the job done. I actually took a lot of positives from the game, even if you weren't at your best. You know, there's the old adage where if you don't play well and still find ways to win games, that's a sign of a really good team. And to me, the biggest thing is you showed that you can win games in different ways. The U.S. men's national team did that. Against Paraguay, you win 4-1 pretty comfortably. You're having, a lot of the ball. You're having to break the teams down. You score an early goal, which also happened in the Australia game. But it was rather comfortable, especially in that second half after you got, the 2-0 lead at halftime and then a 3-0 lead during the second half. You were able to kind of coast to the finish line a little bit. And even when Paraguay scored to make it 3-1, it never really felt like the result was in doubt. And then especially after the 4-1 last kick of the ball from Gio Reyna to score and make it 4-1 for the U.S. men's national team, it just felt like an overwhelming positive day. All things went right. And it's one thing to perform well when all things are going your way, right? It's another thing to really show, some signs of fighting back against adversity. And it's not like they faced a ton of adversity against this Australia team on Friday. But the big thing, as I mentioned before, is they've now won two different types of games. Obviously, the comfortable keeping possession for long stretches during the game against Paraguay was fantastic. But Australia was going to provide a different challenge. And going into the game, it comes out that Christian Pulisic is unable to go. So Mauricio Pochettino had a decision to make, and his decision ended up being, instead of going with a like-for-like swap with someone like Gio Reyna, who provides a lot of the same tools that Christian Pulisic has, right? He's going to be a kind of a playmaker force who's going to unlock defenses one-on-one, provide moments of magic, so to speak. He opts to go with a kind of different look with the formation and trusts his team to adapt tactically to the changes that he made, and decides to go with Ricardo Pepi and Florian Balogun up top. And it proved to be fruitful, because in their first goal, when you have two strikers, you're able to kind of drift a little bit wider because you still have that center presence, right? And I don't know, we never will know if they were going to plan to do that anyway, if Pulisic was healthy for this match. But it actually showed to me that this is another tick in the, this is a different manager, this is a different team. It's another tick on that side of the box, because I feel like lesser managers would have just kind of stuck with what worked in the first game and tried to keep it as close to that as possible, even though you were facing a different opponent. And that's not what Mauricio Pochettino did. He decided to kind of switch it up a little bit. You knew Australia was going to provide a challenge with some giant center backs, but also playing five in the back. And having a hold-up striker like Ricardo Pepi that's able to play with his back to goal, kind of let runners run off of him a little bit, and he's comfortable, you know, keeping possession, but also getting in the box to get on the ends of crosses. That proved to be exactly what was needed, because that allows Florian Balogun to float a little bit. He doesn't have to sit up top and just be a poacher type of player. He can kind of float wide, make runs into the channels, and that's exactly what happened in the first goal. Florian Balogun gets a ball through, kind of towards the corner flag. He beats a guy one-on-one down the end line, puts a ball in a dangerous area where Ricardo Pepi is ready to tap it in, but Harry Soutar unfortunately taps it in for Ricardo Pepi. You take the goal, obviously, but just having the presence of that second striker forces the defense to kind of stay home in that sense and allows Balogun to get that ball into a dangerous area. And it's just a masterful stroke, a masterful tactical stroke by Mauricio Pochettino in this instance. And it was a fantastic goal, a good start once again for the U.S. I do wonder how the U.S. is going to respond when they don't get the early goal, because now that's now two straight games where they get goals within the first 10 minutes, or at least the first 15 minutes. I can't remember exactly what minute that goal was scored in, but it's just they've shown that was the 11th minute that happened, excuse me. So at least the first 15 minutes, still an early goal. But as of now, they've been playing from the lead, playing from in front for the majority of their games. I wonder what happens when you find it a little more difficult to break teams down and you're going into the second half 0-0, or maybe you're going into the second half having given up a lead or given up a goal to go down 1-0 or something like that. That's going to be the real test whether this team is truly different. But everything that we've seen so far, to me, it feels like this is a different type of year, a different type of team than we've had, at least in the last, you know, 15, 16 years. So that's going to be something to look out for in their, you know, and I realize their game versus Turkey doesn't really mean much because you've already clinched top spot in the group. Turkey's already been eliminated, so there's not really much to play for other than just getting through your game without injuries, just getting through your game without red cards and suspensions and stuff like that. There's so much to look forward to with the knockout stages now in clear sight. And now you can start to look forward and plan your path towards a possible round of 16 game in Seattle. And that is the most exciting thing, because we saw what this atmosphere can do in the Pacific Northwest. And it's beyond exciting, but you have to think about that round of 32 match first. And that's kind of the scenario I want to lay out for you guys today, because there's a lot of different ways that this could go in terms of who the U.S. men's national team is going to play. But there, one thing is for sure, is the first two games have been such a positive. There's just it's so much positivity around this team right now with the manager, with the players, and you know, with the way that they've been playing. There's kind of a different connection between them and the fans than there have been in years past. Obviously, that helps with having the World Cup in the United States, right? That then I'm being right there next to them as they're going and performing at this level. But one thing's for sure is you can not take away anything from the fans and how they have supported this team. I think it proves to be a major difference. And I think that's a reason why you're seeing a little bit more togetherness with this group of U.S. men's national team players. And it's fantastic to see. Let's go over the potential opponents that the U.S. might be facing in the round of 32. At this point, the likely opponents include Bosnia and Herzegovina, Qatar, Ivory Coast, Ecuador, Sweden, Japan, Senegal, Jordan, and Algeria. Because the scenario that the U.S. are in, again, they've already clinched first place in Group D. They are going to play the third place team from groups B, E, F, I, and J. And I think it's fair to say that at this point, The U.S. would be favored against almost all of those groups, if not all of them. I think Bosnia and Qatar are probably the two most likely opponents at this point, depending on what happens in their group. Ivory Coast would prove to be a challenge. They've been a good team. They have one of the best young players in the world in Yan Diamande, and he's been a very good winger. Ecuador's kind of a sleeping giant, in my opinion, right now. Sweden has actually proved to be a formidable opponent for a lot of teams, but they did take a tough loss against the Netherlands in their last game. Japan has looked pretty dang good. Senegal is a little bit of a question mark. Obviously, the U.S. faced them in their lead-up games and won that game. And then Jordan and Algeria, less likely opponents, but those would be ones that the U.S. would be heavily favored in at this point. But I don't want to get too far into, you know, trying to predict if this game happens, then the U.S. faces this game, and then we have to watch this game. I like to look at it from the macro view of things and how well this U.S. men's national team has been playing and what makes them different than the previous iterations of the U.S. men's national team. I think, number one, you can... The first thing you can say is the fact that this World Cup is on home soil in the United States makes a huge difference. There's a little bit more of a connection with the fandom. There's more of a playing for your badge, a feeling with this group, and that kind of leads into my second point, because you would think with a manager for the first time in a while since 2014, with a manager that isn't American, that would be something where there would be question marks, whether they would have the same pride playing for the country. But as Mauricio Pochettino mentioned in his post-game press conference after the game versus Australia, there is a different vibe, and he's kind of embracing this feeling of having the connection with the fans. Let's hear what he had to say in his post-game press conference, talking about getting emotional with the support and energy from the Seattle crowd and why it's so special and important to have for his players.
13: But today, even if I am not American, after the game, I was emotional because I think what the offer was amazing. The fans were amazing. The warm reception, in the way that they support us, and in the way they celebrate the victory, they make it feel very emotional, and the players were they are very emotional too. I think it was an amazing and a perfect connection in between the energy from the stand and the team. I think that is make us to feel very proud, because I think to connect with the people is what we wanted. And then if we want to achieve good things, we need the support of our fans. And for sure, our fans here in Seattle, but also in the rest of the country, they are all supporting us. And we feel that support and that energy is amazing for the team.
12: I just feel so blessed to, have a national team where this guy is the coach, and I'm a huge Pochettino fan. I even had question marks whether there would be his entire heart in this, whether the same pride that you see for other countries that have managers from that country, that they obviously show how much this means to them. And I think in the lead up there were question marks how much of his heart was really in this job, how much of it was kind of eyeing the next job for him. He's obviously a very sought after manager, but I, as someone who is a big fan of his and so happy that we have him, I have been pleasantly surprised. I have been very, very surprised by how much he has galvanized his team, made them realize how much and how important fandom is and why it's special, specifically with international teams and the World Cup, why that is such a big moment and a big thing when you're trying to make a run in a tournament. And he just gets it, man. He gets it. It's so easy just to say those things, But you can tell he feels it too. A moment I always go back to, and I've mentioned this on a couple episodes, is the moment against Paraguay when Gio Reyna scores and the entire bench and team are going down to celebrate with him. And then you see Mauricio Pochettino sprinting down with him to go celebrate with his players. That is just a moment of pure bliss for me. As an American soccer fan, that's the moment where I feel like, okay, we're finally starting to get over the hump and realize as a group, as a nation, how important and how special this game and this event can be. And that's, maybe it took someone from, you know, another country who's coached over in Europe, who's from Argentina, of course, has a very rich soccer history of their own. Maybe it took someone from the outside to come in and show us, hey, this is what it means. This is what it should feel like. Embrace it. Own it. It's an emotional game. Play for the badge. Play for your brothers next to you. All of that matters. It's not just about tactics and, you know, being in this spot specifically. This formation works against this specific team. And that's how I started off by praising him. He's great with that as well, Mauricio Pochettino is. But it's the fact that he's able to kind of bring out this emotional and prideful side that I have never seen with the U.S. men's national team before. Besides a few moments, obviously there's a few moments where it comes out. Obviously when you score, I'm thinking of Donovan versus Algeria in 2010, Clint Dempsey and John Brooks versus Ghana in 2014, Tim Howard, all those saves. There's big moments and stuff like that. But for me, it's all about the prideful nature that this guy brings over to the U.S. men's national team. And it's not just in those moments, it's all the time. It's little moments too, where you're able to kind of muscle someone off the ball and you're able to get a goal kick and you're celebrating that with your fans by pumping them up, looking at your players and chest bumping each other, because that's what it means. Every little moment means something for these guys. It's just so special. I'm so excited right now as an American soccer fan, and it just feels like we have something special brewing here. I don't want to jump too far ahead because there are still so much to go in this tournament, but the first couple games and what the U.S. has shown has really impressed me. And I think it exceeded even my high expectations. I went into the tournament saying that I think the U.S. quarterfinals is a real possibility. Even the ceiling is a semifinal run. I still believe that to be the case. And I believe that the likelihood is ever so increasing at this point in time. So I just love what's happening right now. We've talked about it on our broadcasts with Brad Evans, former U.S. men's national team member, how different this feels. Steve Zakuani talked about it as well. Danny Jackson, Pete Fewing as well. All of our analysts on our World Cup coverage have talked about it. And it's been nothing short of amazing. So it's just a massive, huge result for the U.S. Even if it was a little bit of a second half where you're just kind of holding on for dear life. But it's still just, that's kind of what you need to do in these tournaments. We just saw Argentina today have win 2-0. A very similar game against Australia, actually, I'll mention. Because Argentina in the first half looked pretty dominant, going up 1-0. And then Austria made some changes in the second half, and Argentina, world champions, are kind of holding on, just managing the game, making sure they don't make mistakes, and then they hit later in the game in added time. They're able to, you know, add an extra goal on there. So that's what you have to do in these tournaments. You're not going to dominate every single game. You have to win games in different types of ways, and the U.S. men's national team has done that. Coming up next for them, Thursday versus Turkey. You can hear that game on the iHeartRadio app. Pre-game starts at 6:30 p.m. Pacific time with Jackson Feltz. He'll have you for that game. Again, U.S. has already clinched top spot in the group, so you might see a different starting 11. I am interested to see what Mauricio Pochettino does because you don't want to necessarily, you know, change the entire team. You want to kind of keep your guys going, keep momentum going, but you also want to make sure that if there's any nagging injuries or any yellow cards, you want to make sure that that doesn't turn into an issue for the knockout stages. Huge thank you to Liuna. 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We'll come back. We'll discuss a little bit from the other storylines over the weekend at the World Cup. There's a lot to discuss. Other teams eliminated, other teams moving on. That'll all be coming up next here on the World Soccer Championship Daily Recap Show presented by Light.
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12: Welcome back to the World Soccer Championship Daily Recap Show. My name is Anderson Hurst. It's good to have you with us here today. There's lots to discuss. We did a whole long segment on the U.S. men's national team and how special and, you know, amazing and positive things are feeling with them right now. But they're not the only ones. There's a lot of other teams right now that are performing to their standards or above those standards. Let's start with the other teams that have qualified for the second knockout stages, I should say, for the round of 32. The first team to do it was Mexico when they got their win on, I think it was Thursday, yes, the day before the U.S. men's national team game, against South Korea, who's a very formidable opponent in their own right. And because of how, you know, their expectations with their fans go, there's a lot of, you know, angst sometimes within the Mexican national team, but they get the 1-0 win, move on to the round of 32. They have also clinched first place in their group in Group A. So Mexico are a part of the teams that have also qualified for that second round. The team that kind of surprises me that's been eliminated is Turkey, who a lot of people coming into this tournament thought was kind of the main threat in the U.S.'s group in Group D. Unfortunately for them, has not proven to be the case. They lost their first game versus Australia and then went down 1-0 to Paraguay. Paraguay gets a red card and are unable to even score after Paraguay gets a red card in the entirety of the second half. So that's been a surprising kind of result for me. Germany also comes back from 1-0 down to win 2-1 over the Ivory Coast and clinch their spot in the round of 32. Ecuador's been kind of a disappointment so far. You got Belgium also, who has yet to get a win in this tournament in a fairly easy group in Group G. Them, Iran, New Zealand, and Egypt, and they have yet to get a win, two draws. So that's been a disappointment for them. The Netherlands, after drawing Japan, and there were some question marks about their defending late on in that game, just thump Sweden 5-1 on Saturday. And I think that's kind of a sign that they're for real. They kind of got the early World Cup jitters shaken off of them. Japan, in their own right, also was very impressive in their 4-0 win versus Tunisia, where they looked a completely different class. So they also are in a very good spot with them and the Netherlands in Group F kind of taking top two spots in that one. Spain, after early suffering versus Cape Verde, put a dominant performance together against Saudi Arabia. And I want to take a minute to discuss, you know, there's a lot of talk about the superstars at this World Cup. And whether it's Lionel Messi, whether it's Kylian Mbappe, Erling Haaland, Harry Kane for England, Vinicius Jr. for Brazil. There's a lot of star power at this World Cup. But Lamine Yamal for Spain, I think, proves to be maybe not the best player, but the most talented player at this World Cup, because he's still 18 years old, which is insane. And the fact that they didn't start him in that first game versus Cape Verde, I think goes to show that they were pretty confident going into that game. Obviously, maybe a little too confident when they tied that game 0-0, a little bit unexpected result so far in this tournament. But they come out against Saudi Arabia. Lamine Yamal does start, and he scores twice, or actually goal and an assist, excuse me. Just proves that he's just kind of the X factor for them. And having, you know, him kind of unlock defenses without having to tiki-taka your way around and, you know, walk the ball into the goal, having someone who can just provide a moment of magic, similar to what we see with Christian Pulisic and the U.S. men's national team, is very important for Spain. So having them able to kind of lean on him a little bit really kind of unlocked their potential and signaled that they're not going anywhere. I think there were a lot of people that were, including myself, that were kind of jumping off the Spain bandwagon after watching them struggle to get anything going offensively versus Cape Verde. That was not the case versus Saudi Arabia. It was just a different class team out there. Having said that, Cape Verde's second game against Uruguay, who, if you're looking at kind of the hierarchy in this group, you got Spain, one of the World Cup favorites, probably Uruguay second with, you know, their history, their panache with their really good players that they have on that roster. They struggle to kind of get past Cape Verde, and Cape Verde gets another point against Uruguay. And Cape Verde now is second place in that group. And they are, they are technically third place, even though they're tied on points with Uruguay. I think there's another tiebreaker in there somewhere that makes Uruguay, for whatever reason, I think it's goals scored a little bit higher. But that, nevertheless, Uruguay, Cape Verde, a draw, another outstanding performance from the smallest landmass country to ever appear at the World Cup. It's just, it's you love these stories, and this is why I compare it to the NCAA tournament. And that's why this is the Cinderella story. This is the Florida Gulf Coast, right? They have a chance to move on and go to the knockout stages. And the way that they've proved to play against the big boys, tying Spain, tying Uruguay, I'm not even saying that they would be an easy out in the knockout stages. It's not just about getting there at this point. We'll see what ends up happening. But that's kind of where you're at this point with the Cape Verde. It's so fun to watch. They're going to continue to gain more fans as this tournament moves on. And now they have a very winnable game against Saudi Arabia in their third game, who has proven to kind of really fall off a cliff a little bit. So they have a really good chance to get onto the knockout stages, which is really, really cool to see. And then, of course, Egypt gets kind of their World Cup started, so to speak, with a 3-1 win over New Zealand late on yesterday. Mohamed Salah has arrived. He's 34 years old now, so a little past his prime, but he still kind of proves how magical he can be. You know, there's just a lot of good storylines right now at this World Cup, whether it is the U.S., whether it is Morocco, who gets a 1-0 win versus Scotland. I mean, the Moroccans have proven they're not just a good story anymore. They're a really good team. And that's going to be a really interesting thing to watch here in Group C. Brazil prove their dominance, and kind of similar to Spain, struggle to really get going in that first game, but it was against Morocco. I think that's more to said about Morocco than it does about Brazil. And then Brazil just struts their dominance. It flexes their muscles versus Haiti and wins 3-0 in that game. I think they're starting to figure some things out with what works for them, what doesn't. Mateus Cunha coming in and starting over Igor Thiago, I think, was a huge decision for Carlo Ancelotti. So that's going to be something to watch moving forward. But I still think if you're not talking about the U.S., it's the greatest player of all time. Has really dominated the headlines here at this tournament, and there's a huge reason why. Let's come back and discuss it as we're talking World Cup here on the World Soccer Championship Daily Recap Show presented by Liuna. We'll be right back to talk about the GOAT.
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12: 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There's so many storylines in this World Cup. We've talked U.S. men's national team. We talked a lot about the games over the weekends. Some teams getting, you know, their World Cup started. Spain, Brazil, really kind of jumping into new gears in their second game. But a team that hasn't needed to jump into a new gear because they can just lean on the best player of all time is Argentina. And I just want to talk about how special it is to be watching soccer during the time where the best player to ever play the game is playing, and to enjoy watching him play, even if he's a little bit past his prime. Because upon recording this, this is on June 22nd. It was after the Argentina Austria game, excuse me, and watching how, you know, obviously in the first game with Argentina versus Algeria, Messi was about as immaculate and impeccable as can be. He was everywhere on the pitch, creating chances, getting a little combination play at the top of the box, setting up his teammates, but then, of course, scoring three goals himself. But it was almost a different way of doing it today versus Austria, because I actually felt like he struggled quite a bit in this game. There were times where I would normally see him, you know, kind of kick it into gear and dribble past someone. He wasn't able to do that. Missed passes, a couple bad decisions here and there. But what makes him so special is he can turn it on at any moment, even when he's not playing his best soccer. And you saw that against Austria on Monday, because the way that, you know, like I said, he wasn't dominating the game like he normally did. It was his teammates that were kind of doing the work, and then they would just look for him in the killer moment, and he would be there, you know, almost every single time. For the first goal, it's a great combination play down the left side. They lay it back to the top of the box, and you've seen Messi score this goal so many times, where he just passes it into the bottom corner. It was actually a great little dummy from Thiago Almada, the former MLS and Atlanta United star, where it looked like they were actually playing the pass to him. He just walks right over the ball, knowing that Messi is right behind him and the defender is unable to react in time, and Messi passes it into the bottom corner. The thing about Argentina is they have so many players that are the top level players at their clubs, whether you're looking at Julian Alvarez, who played for Man City and won everything there, whether it was, and now he's at Atletico Madrid, whether it's Enzo Fernandez, who's one of the best players at Chelsea, whether it's Lisandro Martinez, the center back for Manchester United, whether it's Rodrigo De Paul, formerly of Atletico Madrid, but now plays with Messi at Inter Miami. There's just so much talent. Alexis McAllister won a title at Liverpool. There's so much talent where when they go to their clubs, they kind of, I don't want to say elevate their game because it's a different, you know, level playing for the international team versus your club team. But these guys can do it on their own. But for whatever reason, and I think I know the reason, obviously, is because you're in the presence of greatness. Whether it's good for your team or not, you tend to lean on that greatness when you play with it, even if he is 38, almost 39 years old in a few days. It's Argentina still rely on the magic of Messi. And I wonder how much that can last, because one of the reasons I thought they were so successful in 2022 was because they had other players step up. Even though Messi was still the Golden Ball winner, the best player in that tournament, there were times where they had to have someone else step up. And I'm thinking of the Julian Alvarez and the Enzo Fernandez of the world. But in this tournament, Argentina scored 5 goals through 2 games. All of them have been Lionel Messi, and it's almost, it's getting to the point where every time they're in a dangerous position, they're specifically looking for him. And again, when he's that good, you can kind of rely on that, but I wonder how much you can rely on that, and if that's going to be a way that you can go on and win the tournament, because that was one reason why I think they were so successful in 2022, because they weren't doing that, and they've kind of gotten away from that a little bit. Now, there's, of course, the thought process behind they wanted to get him to be the all-time leading goal scorer in World Cup history, which was on the line today, and he was able to do that. He passes Miroslav Klose with now 17 goals at the World Cup. He is now the all-time leading goal scorer in either men's or women's. And it's just amazing to see how special that he is right now. Now, that being said, Kylian Mbappe, again, upon recording this, it's halftime of the France game, France versus Iraq. He scored in the first half. He's at 15, and he's like 10 years younger. So it probably will be broken by Mr. Mbappe, who finds another level at the World Cup. But you're still in the presence of greatness with Lionel Messi. And it's so fun to watch. Again, he's not at the level where he's dominating games the entire time, and you know, he's not blowing by defenders, he's not, you know, running around doing his work defensively like he normally would be doing in his prime. He's 38, almost 39 years old. He doesn't have the legs to do that anymore, but when you have that just little bit of extra special ability in the big moments, in the deciding moments, when your team creates a chance and you need a goal, when you have that capability, he can just turn it on at any moment. And it's so special to watch. And I just want to take a moment to let you guys know, appreciate greatness. There's so much comparison with him and Cristiano Ronaldo, with him and Diego Maradona, with him and Pele, even with Mbappe now. Just appreciate greatness. Stop all the comparisons. It's not healthy. Appreciate greatness. You can appreciate Kylian Mbappe as well. You can appreciate Lionel Messi. You can appreciate all the former greats and how they did it in a different way, in a different era. But it's indisputable at this point because of how much he's won at the club level, how much he has carried his national team. He's won a World Cup. He's gone to another final. It looks like Argentina's set for another deep run in this one. It's special. And just appreciate it. And one of my favorite things about him is the fact that he's so unassuming. He's not the type of guy to need the headlines to, you know, really stir the pot. There was that moment in 2022 against the Netherlands, the Que Mira Bobo, which means, what are you looking at, idiot? That was so not normal for him, shall I say, that it took everyone by surprise. But He's just a guy who kind of shows up, wants to play soccer, and then go home and see his family. And I find that so relatable. And he's really, it's also special that he plays his club soccer here in the United States. It's awesome. It's so fun to watch. It's another reason why the World Cup is extra special, because you get to see the big moments like this and the big players show up on the biggest stage. and appreciate greatness, because we're seeing it with Messi. We're seeing it with Kylian Mbappe, that's for sure. He's going to be probably break Messi's record. And he's another special talent that you can absolutely count on in these big moments. You're going to see it with Erling Haaland, I believe, as well. Doesn't play for as, you know, dominant of a team, but that's almost more impressive in some ways because he's able to carry his team to more victories. If they get a win later today, you'll probably know what the result is after hearing this, but if they get a win later today, they're going to move on to the round of 32 in his World Cup debut, which is really, really cool.

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3: In the NBA, Giannis Antetokounmpo is being traded by Milwaukee to the Miami Heat along with Bobby Portis for four players, including Tyler Hero, and three first rounders. It'll all be official next month. The Dallas Mavericks' new coach reportedly will be Dusty May from Michigan, who just won the national title. At the World Cup, France got two goals from Kylian Mbappe and a 3-0 shutout of Iraq in Philadelphia. There was a lightning delay at halftime of over 2 hours. Argentina has clinched its group title. 2-0. It was a winner against Austria. Lionel Messi, both goals. And then Algeria beat Jordan 2-1 with two goals in the second half. Norway star Erling Haaland scored two in the second half in a 3-2 victory against Senegal. The late WNBA game went to Dallas in overtime, 112-110 at Seattle. Oklahoma won the College World Series. Milwaukee Brewers in 10 beat Cincinnati. I'm Steve DeSager.
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Oh, boy. 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LeVar Arrington, Brady Quinn, Jonas Knox with you here. 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
5: In the NBA, the Milwaukee Bucks are sending two-time league MVP Giannis Antetokounmpo to the Miami Heat for a haul of players and draft picks. The official breakdown is Giannis and Bobby Portis are headed to Miami. Headed to the Bucks are Tyler Hero, Kal-El Ware, Jaime Jaquez Jr., Kasparis Jakusconis, three first-round draft picks, including number 13 in tonight's NBA draft, one pick swap, and one second-round pick. Elsewhere in the league, the Brooklyn Nets are acquiring three-time All-Star forward Julius Randle from the Timberwolves as part of a three-team deal that also will send center Nick Claxton to the Chicago Bulls. Free agent guard Ayo Dosunmu is signing a five-year, $112 million contract to return to Minnesota with a player option in the fifth season. And after declining his $49 million player option, Trae Young will stay with Washington on a four-year, $212 million deal. They have the first pick in tonight's...
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13: This is Chuck and Buck in the Morning.
20: What's up, folks?
21: Why, you people are beyond the
20: Let's go.
21: The

0: Hey, great Tuesday morning to you. 35 years in the business. Sometimes you forget to turn your mic on.
1: Hey!
0: It happens to start a show.
1: Hey!
0: Yeah. Those fancy actors, they got it easy. That's why Anne Hathaway still looks amazing at age 60.
1: Because someone turns their mic on
0: for them? Yeah, because they always have people doing stuff for them. They don't have to remember squat.
1: That would be nice.
0: Think about all the things I have to remember. A button.
1: Three things to bring with you in the morning.
0: Three things to bring with me in the morning.
1: Water.
0: Have I mentioned a button?
1: Yep.
0: Yeah, I got a button to remember. Yeah.
1: That's a lot.
0: So anyway, great morning to you here on this Tuesday. Good to have you with us. When I say us, I mean Ashley Ryan and Chuck Powell. Good to be with you. We've got you for the next 4 hours till 10 o'clock today, and a lot of things to discuss again today. There is no dull moment anymore in the sports world, and we even have a blockbuster NBA trade. Even though we don't have the Sonics back, there are just some deals that are just so monstrous that even when you don't have a local professional basketball team yet again, they still have to, you got to sink your teeth into that sucker. So we'll do that here in a moment. We do have the 3 days of the heat going on right now, but it felt good outside to me yesterday. And believe it or not, I don't know what's going on in the universe. I didn't even have to turn my air conditioner on yesterday. For some reason, it never got above 69 in my place.
1: What?
0: I don't know why.
1: Oh, man.
0: I don't even know why.
1: I'm jealous.
0: I don't know. I guess it's the way the sun angled. I don't know. But, I just kept it cool. And I was prepared to turn it on.
1: Yeah.
0: As soon as I get home, I'm going to turn that air conditioner on. It's going to get really hot today.
1: It is going to get really hot. We took Palmer the Great to go practice some softball at the high school field. It lasted about 30 minutes.
0: Oh, is that right?
1: Well, one, she decided to get dressed in, like, normal softball gear, not, like, just a T-shirt and shorts since it was hot.
0: She went parka and leg warmers.
1: Yep, exactly.
0: You know,

0: normal softball
1: normal
0: gear.
1: Normal softball gear. Right. And then she was, that could be normal softball gear when we're playing in the winter.
0: Yeah.
1: And then she was instantly hot and miserable. So we got through about 30 minutes of it. And then we were all like, all right, let's go home.
0: Have I ever told you about the time? And this was like in, you know, I've been for the most part in my life in pretty decent shape. Okay. So, okay. You know, played a bunch of sports in high school and then that stayed with me and I kept playing sports through college. And then when I really started doing mornings and kind of living high off about my 30s, that's when I started like kind of neglecting things like sleep.
1: Yeah.
0: And nutrition and stuff like that. So I ended up for the first time really in my life, like in my mid-30s, I felt like, man, I am in terrible shape right now. And I just decided because I really wasn't into long-distance running, which eventually I got into long-distance running, and I still enjoy long-distance running to this day. But at that stage, you know, that's the first time I'd been out of shape in my life. And all that long distance running had meant to me in the past was punishment.
1: Mm.
0: Like you played sports and if you were running, you were probably in trouble. And so I always associated with that. So I'm like, well, I'm still young enough. I've been in shape most of my life. There is no reason why I couldn't just go back to the way I used to get back in shape. Screw long distance running. It takes too much time.
1: Yeah.
0: It hurts for too long.
1: Right.
0: I'm going to go out in the middle of a park and do sprints.
1: Perfectly smart idea.
0: That's what I was going to do just out of the blue. And I'm not going to do a lot.
1: Mm-hmm.
0: I'm not stupid.
1: Right.
0: So I went out and I lived in Phoenix, Arizona, and it was summertime.
1: Oh.
0: And I decided to go out and I was just going to, I'm just going to do 10 sprints. That's all I'm going to do. Not consecutively, but I'm going to do 2 back-to-back and then another 2 back-to-back. I got through about 4,
1: mm-hmm.
0: laid on the grass, and puked.
1: Okay. So it went well?
0: Number one, you can't just jump right back into sprints.
1: Sure
0: number
1: can.
0: Two, it was like 110 degrees that day. And that's the day I decided, you know what? I'm not that far removed from being 17.
1: Yeah.
0: On my undefeated basketball team. I don't know if you ever remember telling you that.
1: You played on an undefeated basketball team. Wow.
0: And so I'm like, you know what? Screw that whole build-up long-distance running nonsense. I'm just going to go back to doing sprints like real athletes.
1: Yep, that's right.
0: And then like a real athlete, I crumpled like a lawn chair in the middle of the outfield on a softball field in Phoenix, Arizona, and puked my guts out.
1: Okay, so not the time to go back to sprints or the way to get back in shape.
0: Yeah, I'm not saying that's what happened to Palmer yesterday, but suddenly I could relate.
1: Well, I will say it all went downhill when we started and Five Iron said, okay, run out to that fence and back. And she looked at him like, I'm sorry, what? I thought we were here to play softball. I'm supposed to be taking ground balls, not running. So I started running and then she had to beat me, of course.
0: Oh, okay. Did you lay down and puke?
1: No, I just ran slowly.
0: Oh, you just ran slow.
1: Uh-huh.
0: Okay.
1: Yeah, it was a jog.
0: Yeah, it's smarter than sprints.
1: Yes.
0: Yeah.
1: Yeah, we weren't sprinting.
0: Yeah, that's just if anybody's listening and is wondering, if they drove to work today, you know what, tomorrow I'm going to start doing sprints.
1: Yeah.
0: On the 90-degree day, the warmest day of the year.
1: Right.
0: This, you probably heard this conversation just in time.
1: Phew. Chuck saved you. Chuck saved you.
0: I can't even blame it like on being young. Like it was really like a 34-year-old's decision that's how I'm going to get back.
1: But I understand like some of the logic behind it, though, because you get so sick of like, oh, my God, I used to be in good shape and now I'm not.
0: Yeah.
1: Oh, it's annoying. I got to just get back into it. And I'm not going to I can't just ease myself into it because then I'll just stop. I need to just go.
0: And I wasn't that far removed. Like I was in phenomenal shape from like 29 to 32. It was probably about 35, 36, you know, after a little couple years of morning radio. I just,
1: It all goes downhill.
0: Yeah, it does, pretty fast. All right, well, good morning to you all. Welcome into the radio show. We have a lot planned for you here on our four-hour extravaganza, and we will start, as I mentioned, with that monstrous blockbuster trade. There are just some things that happen in the sports world that transcend all other things, including local story topics. Giannis Antetokounmpo was, in fact, traded last night from the Milwaukee Bucks to the Miami Heat. The Heat won the sweepstakes. We'd been hearing for a while that it was Boston and Miami as the front runners. We came out of the weekend hearing that it is either going to be Boston or Miami. There really is nobody else in contention here. And then late last night, we find out that, in fact, Antetokounmpo is traded to the Miami Heat in exchange for a lot. Players, Tyler Harrow, who's an all-star caliber player, guard, Khalil Ware, young player, Jaime Jaquez, you remember from Ashley's favorite school, UCLA. He's heading from Miami to Milwaukee. Jaime Jaquez just seems like a Miami guy, handsome young man. My guess is he had one hell of a time being a Miami professional athlete.
1: Yeah.
0: And now he's going to cheese curd country. I'm not sure he's going to like it as much.
1: Yeah, I was feeling bad for all the guys that were having to leave Miami. I mean, Tyler Hero's from Milwaukee, apparently, so he's going back home. So that's a fun thing for him.
0: If he even stays there.
1: And if he liked where he was from, I don't know.
0: Yeah, maybe he hates it. Maybe he drove by his old place and started crying. Maybe that's where he ran sprints when he was out of
1: shape. Maybe, on the hot, humid days. But yeah, Jaime Jaquez goes from L.A. to Miami to
0: Milwaukee. You know what, Jaime? I'm a Midwest guy. Enjoy the slower life.
1: You'll
0: become more enriched.
1: Mm-hmm.
0: She's not buying it.
1: No.
0: And then Kasperis Yekachunas, who's formerly of Illinois. Actually, not a bad player. Plus, they get three first-round picks, including the 13th pick in tonight's NBA draft. And this is the most loaded NBA draft, at least in 10 years. I was hearing Jay Billis talk about it last night, and he, I guess, has been covering, makes me feel old. I guess he's been covering the NBA draft for a quarter century, and he says it's the best draft that he's ever covered in terms of talent. A lot of good drafts over the years there, Jay. I think maybe you may be prisoner of the moment. there's a pick swap in there. There's a second round selection. So Milwaukee ends up getting quite the haul in all of this. But they're without Giannis going forward. And frankly, I don't think they had a choice. Giannis Antetokounmpo went from being like universally beloved to suddenly becoming a damn near a heel in the NBA, damn near a villain the last couple of years. I mean, I'm not sure of anybody that I liked more thoroughly has been more off-putting than what Giannis has been the last couple of years. I mean, he's acted petulant. I mean, somebody that for his first, 10 years in the NBA acted like, this is a dream come true. I never thought that I would have these riches and could bring my family, entire family over here and live such a good life. And Milwaukee loves me and I love Milwaukee and, you know, all is good, and even the reporters, when they ask me silly questions, I handle it in such a cute and intelligent fashion that I usually shoot them down without hurting their feelings, and I come across looking that much better. And then in the last 2 years, he's been pouty, he's been indifferent, he's been testy. I don't know how your life got so difficult.
1: Just because you didn't want to be somewhere that was paying you millions of dollars.
0: Right. And not only that, but then you started, because you're a superstar, putting your hands all over the product. Hey, I want to be the GM too. Mm-hmm. You're going to listen to me on who we should acquire. I mean, LeBron James is terrible at it. Michael Jordan was terrible at that. Magic Johnson was terrible at that. Just because you can play basketball doesn't mean you know how to build a roster. It's happened over and over, especially when you're purely an active player. And so he started doing that, and then his moves backfired. He wanted Damian Lillard, and they brought in Damian Lillard, and Lillard got hurt, and they were worse. And so he did that to them. And then he got angrier. Instead of like, you know what, my bad. That was my call. I know, I put pressure on you. No, he was like, well, you should stop me from making stupid decisions then. It's your job to stop me from making dumb personnel decisions for the Milwaukee Bucks. Now make me better.
1: Also, thanks for having my brother on the team.
0: Yeah, brothers. I think there are a couple
1: brothers,
0: of them.
1: Both of them.
0: And so he only has himself to blame for that, and yet just kept getting angrier and angrier, getting a nastier disposition. That's what it is, a nasty disposition that he's carried with him the last couple of years. And then they're like, okay, fine, we'll trade you. And he's like, well, I don't want to go. I like Milwaukee. They're very nice to me. It's the only city I've known. I want to leave the Bucks. I don't want to leave Milwaukee. Yeah, these people have treated me. I've got a house. I got a family. I got kids that have grown up here. They've got friends. I don't want to leave Milwaukee. I just want to leave the Bucks. Can't you trade me to the other Milwaukee NBA team?
1: Yeah, how hard would it be for us to get another NBA team here for me to play in?
0: I love there was a line that I saw on Twitter over the weekend. It was like, knowing the Brewers, they probably would trade for him.
1: Yeah.
0: Teach him a nasty sinker, and he'd probably throw 98 miles per hour by next year. I thought that was pretty funny. But, yes, you can't stay in Milwaukee and still be an NBA player. So you had to be traded. He does get traded. He's heading to South Beach, and he's taking his talents to South Beach,
1: yeah,
0: if you
1: is.
0: Will. And he's going to join the Miami Heat. And the Heat really rolling the dice. I mean, Pat Riley has a history of really knowing knowing what he's doing in basketball. Now, Pat Riley, I don't know how with it he is. He's an old man now.
1: Mm-hmm.
0: He is an old man. So this, to me, kind of feels like a little bit of a desperation move to add a superstar. Giannis hasn't exactly been healthy the last couple of years. And so I still think he's one of the 10 best basketball players in the game, but he's going to have to remain healthy at age 31 going forward in order to justify this monstrous of a package that the Heat gave up. And so he's heading there. If he stays healthy, I think he makes them a lot better team, maybe even a contender in the East. But I don't think there's any doubt about it that Milwaukee made the best choice for their organization here by moving him away. And there's been some criticism, like, how could you give up the superstar player and not get something superstarish in return? And I'd push back on that. I mean, number one, the superstar player forced his way out.
1: Mm-hmm.
0: They never wanted to get rid of him, ever. He's the one that made it more difficult to stay in Milwaukee, and he just kept getting more difficult and more difficult. He just apparently doesn't understand that there are rules to building an NBA team. You can't just go out and get two other star players to put around him because he wants it.
1: Right. Hey,
0: yeah.
1: Guys, I want it.
0: Yeah, but I really want them.
1: Yeah, come on. I asked nicely first.
0: So he forces his way out, and Milwaukee's got to make the best decision. And you know what? They could have traded him at the trading deadline. They decided not to. You can only get two first-round picks. Weird rules in the NBA. A lot of hidden rules in the NBA. I don't know them all. You can only get two first-round picks if you trade somebody before the trading deadline, apparently. But if you wait for the offseason, you can get as many as you want. And they end up getting three first-round picks from the Miami Heat. So that's why they didn't trade him at the trading deadline. They waited for the offseason. And also, I get that the Boston Celtics also had a killer offer that included Jaylen Brown in the deal. And that's a whole other story. What's Boston now going to do with Jaylen Brown?
1: Because they've tried to trade him twice.
0: But their choice was, their situation was Milwaukee. Like, okay, yes, I get it. Okay, hard to get a superstar player. We could get one back in return, but he's not going to want to be here. And he's got a contract that's going to expire soon. And so we'd have to flip him for another deal. And we would do that if Boston will give us more. Boston's giving us two first-round picks. But if they have Giannis, those are going to be two late first-round picks. They might as well be second-round picks.
1: Mm-hmm.
0: So we're going to need more. We're going to need them to do something similar to what Miami is doing for us in terms of the depth of the young players or draft picks that they're going to give us. And then we will consider that, because then if we can get that surplus of picks, and then we can take Brown and flip him, and then we can get another surplus of picks, now we're talking. But if all you're going to do is give us two first-rounders that are going to be late first-rounders the next couple of years, and a player who's going to be disgruntled and doesn't want to be here that we got to move anyway, then it sounds to me like the Miami deal is the better deal for us. And so I think they actually made a really good decision here under the circumstances. In the NBA, it's kind of crazy to let go of a superstar player. They are really hard to come by, and you have to have one in order to win. But this is Milwaukee announcing this is a true rebuild. We had a great time with Giannis Antetokounmpo. We got more out of him than we ever dreamed when he drafted that skinny kid out of Greece years ago in the second round, for goodness sake, and watched him develop into a superstar. He was great for us, great for our community, great for the organization, great for the Bucks logo and reputation. But obviously that time has run its course. We won a national championship. We feel he'll be forever remembered as a Milwaukee Buck. But it's time to rebuild. It's time to start over. And frankly, the Miami rebuild package kind of fits our needs better than adding Jaylen Brown and then having to trade him again and hoping we can get something similar. So I think Miami did really well. I think Milwaukee and Miami both did really well in this deal. And I think the NBA is better for it. And I hope we get good Giannis back going forward, because good, great attitude Giannis is so good for sports. And I did not even recognize that guy that we were watching the last couple of years.
1: Yeah, he was beloved after they won the championship. He was so fun. He was like, he just had a childlike quality about him. Like, he just was a happy, seemed happy, kind, and fun.
0: Yeah.
1: And then went,
0: he went,
1: yeah.
0: That's what he went. Well, he can go in Miami now.
1: Well, I'm sure he can.
0: All right, let's find out what's on tap for today's show.
2: Coming on Chuck and Buck.
3: What? Say what? What?
2: What's on tap? What? What's on tap?
0: NBA draft tonight at 5 o'clock. Spencer Hawes is going to join us today. I told him we were going to bug him for a while, but my goodness, it's the biggest draft in at least a decade. Giannis has been traded. We got to chat with him, so we'll do that at 9 o'clock today. Also, there was another trade last night. There was a three-way deal where Julius Randle ended up with Brooklyn at the end of the evening. And so a couple of significant trades last night, one of monstrous quality, of course. And one other basketball note, and I do want to talk about this later this hour. Dusty May, the head coach of the national champion Michigan Wolverines, has decided, hey, that was fun. I'm going to the NBA, you know, where things are a little more stable. That's how far the stability of college athletics has gotten, that somebody would go to the NBA because it's more stable. But Dusty May is going to the Dallas Mavericks, and I do want to talk about that today at 6:45. The Storm, man, they're in a bad way. They lost their franchise record 11th straight game last night to the Dallas Wings. Their last win was May 24th. It is, wow, June 23rd.
1: That's a long time.
0: Yeah, it's going to be a month anniversary since they last won a basketball game. World Cup, oh man, what a day for superstars yesterday. You had Messi score both goals for Argentina in their 2-0 or 2-0 win over Austria. He sets a World Cup record for all-time goals. And he had two of them, so he jumps it up to 18. And then Kylian Mbappe scores two for France in their 3-0 win over Iraq. And he's just two behind Messi for the all-time. He now has 16 in his glorious career. And then Norway's Erling Haaland, he's already on pace to blow away both of them if he can play enough matches, because apparently he averages two goals every match he plays at the World Cup. He had two more last night, and Norway beat Senegal 3-2. Of course, he was asked about facing France in the next match, and he said, we're not going to win.
1: Oh, okay. He's
0: honest. Yeah, really, really upbeat Norwegian right there.
1: Yeah.
0: College World Series, congratulations to the Oklahoma Sooners. They are national champs, and they really did wipe the floor with the competition. They got hot at the right time. They grew, and they became the best team in college baseball from what I've seen, because they kind of beat up everybody that they faced throughout this process. Mariners back in action after a night off last night. They're in Pittsburgh to take on the Pirates. It'll be nighttime in Pittsburgh. It'll be afternoon for us. 3:40 first pitch. George Kirby against Mitch Keller. That's your pitching matchup there. Logan won pitcher of the week this week in the American League. And the Mariners did say, front office did say yesterday, we are committed to this piggyback thing like we were before Friday. So we're gonna see it two more times at least. Seahawks have agreed to another joint practice with the Tennessee Titans this fall. Maybe we'll ask Greg Bell about that at 8 o'clock. But our bigger objective is to have Greg Bell participate in the Seahawks 1 series today at 8 o'clock. One analyst breaking down one key Seahawks player for one entire interview. And speaking of interviews, yesterday we chatted with General Manager Jason Bottrell of the Seattle Kraken, coming off a big trade that he made on Sunday and an extension to Bobby McMahon. They also have the number 7 pick in the NHL draft coming up on Friday. We'll talk about all of those things in case you missed it. A little bit of our conversation with Jason Bottrell coming up next here on Chuck and Buck Sports Radio 93.3 KJRF.
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0: Oh, yes. Here we sit on this lovely Tuesday morning. And, of course, Blockbuster trade is what everybody's talking about. And I'm discussing, of course, Sunday's acquisition of Mackie Samuskevich from the Florida Panthers.
1: Do you also want to keep calling him Sammy Samuskevich?
0: A little bit. Maybe we will.
1: I think maybe we will.
0: Yeah, we'll just give in to it. Sammy.
1: Yeah, just to keep Sammy Samuskevich.
0: Yeah.
1: It sounds like a movie character.
0: Uh-huh. Yeah. Yep. In the last 48 hours, there's been a Blockbuster trade involving a team from Miami. And yes, it's the Kraken.
1: Yep.
0: Pulling off a deal for Sammy Samuskevich.
1: Everyone's talking about it.
0: For a first round pick, not our seventh overall, the 25th overall. Also a second rounder in 2027 to add the 2021 first round pick of the Panthers, 23-year-old Sammy Samuskevich. But that wasn't even the biggest day. I mean, we're already pulling off the biggest blockbuster in the history of Florida sports.
1: That's right, at least especially this week.
0: And then about 5 minutes later, Jason Bottrell is back at it, and he extends Bobby McMahon, who, of course, made quite the impression on us last season. Acquisition at the trading deadline. He didn't make the impact in the standings that we hoped he would, but he scored 10 goals in 18 games and looked exactly like the thing that the Kraken could use heading into next year. And so yesterday we caught up with Jason Bottrell, the general manager of the Kraken. In case you missed it, we thought might be a good idea to replay it early in the morning. So here's a little bit from our conversation with Jason Bottrell, and we'll start where I asked him, was signing McMahon the biggest priority heading into this offseason?
2: Of our returning players, yes, it was. You know, Bobby came in at the trade deadline, had a huge impact on our team right off the bat. You saw his size, his speed, his shot just fit really well into Lane's system here, and you know, it was fun watching things as things progressed here. We obviously told Bobby we had a lot of interest in bringing him back. I think after the season, he really got to know Seattle and the Pacific Northwest, hiking, did a little swimming even in the South Lake Union, which was a little chilly, I think, for sure. Golf, like he got to know the area really well. And, you know, we continued to talk, both Lane and myself, through this entire process with him, and ecstatic to have him on board. And great that Bobby made the decision to be out in Pacific Northwest for the next 6 years here now.
0: Now, unfortunately, he didn't do a lot of winning when he was in that Kraken uniform, but he did a lot of scoring. Yep. So what does this say about the strength of the organization that a player can come here, be here for a short period of time, not really win a lot, and yet this is where he wants to be?
2: Well, I think it's just how we treat people off the ice here. You know, what the facilities we have here, you know, strength and performance staff. You know, Bobby's a guy that really impressed us. These are the things that we didn't know about him, or, you know, you see it firsthand, just his dedication to his craft, whether it's in the weight room or it's preparing for practice or working on his game in practice. And I think he actually enjoyed, he saw some of the young talent we have, certainly later on in the season too, with some of these guys that we called up from Coachella Valley too. He saw the young talent coming through here. Accepted a little bit of a more of a leadership role that got him excited moving forward here too. So, no, these are the things that we talked about, just how we would utilize him. Lane spoke extensively with him on just, you know, trying to maximize Bobby as a hockey player, but then also selling him just on our vision here with our young players. You look at, obviously, with the trade with Mackie Samuskevich yesterday, young players like Berkeley Catton, Fisker Mogard, Ryan Winterton, like we have a lot of young forwards coming in the mix, and that's what got Bobby excited about signing up with us moving forward here.
0: Jason Bottrell is with us here, general manager for the Seattle Kraken. A busy Sunday for him. Not only does he extend Bobby McMahon to a six-year contract, also made a trade. You heard him mention the name Mackie Samuskevich over from the Florida Panthers. So this is just blank canvas for a lot of us Kraken fans. Yep. Tell us about Samuskevich. Give us the scouting report.
2: Well, at the end of the day, you know, you look at what we've tried to bring into this organization, whether it's Chandler Stephenson, Vince Dunn, Brandon Montour, you're trying to bring in players who have won Stanley Cups. We've also been trying to bring in younger players into our mix, right? We, you know, players who are in and around that sort of 20 to 25-year-old age category. And Mackie, we have both. We have a young player who has won a Stanley Cup, you know, similar to, you know, fits in that same age category of age 23, played with Matty Beniers at the University of Michigan. You know, some of the things that we just talked to you about Bobby McMahon and the things that we really liked about Bobby's game, Mackey has those same attributes. Great speed, gets it on the forecheck, has a great release. We believe, you know, he can be a scorer in our system moving forward. Obviously played on a very talented Florida team. Think he'll get more of an opportunity here, and was very excited to bring him into our mix.
0: You know, last year I heard from Lane Lambert a little frustration that we're not getting enough shots on goal, near goal, just not being aggressive enough with our shooting. McMahon seemed to satisfy that last season. I'm hearing that maybe Sam Iskevich is the same way. Is this something that we can arrive at a conclusion that you're trying to find guys that are answering the bell that that Lambert was ringing last year?
2: 100%. I think both of these players have a shooter mentality, and we love to see that. It's also what gets us excited about Yanni Newman, who's played some games with our organization up in Seattle here too. Excited about his future. Again, another shooter. We think we can continue to develop these playmakers that are in our centers in Beniers and Berkeley Catton and Chandler Stevenson here, finding guys who want to, hey, their first thought is get pucks to the net. That's what we're looking for, and both of these players, Mackey and Bobby, can certainly do that.
0: Now, you guys have had quite a public announcement declaration that you were going to turn over every stone, try to figure out why this organization is not having more success. So what was the overall conclusion that you drew from it?
2: Well, it's an ongoing process, obviously, with Sportsology. Mike Ford, who runs their organization, and it's been actually a really good process for us. You know, it's been enjoyable working with him, evaluating our, you know, each one of our departments, going through it, and not only evaluating what we've done over the first 5 years as an organization, but also here, you look at Sportsology, what they've done with different organizations in NBA, NFL, Major League Baseball, just certain ideas on how we can communicate better, how we can organize things better as our organization continues to grow. So, I've certainly enjoyed working with Mike a lot. You know, we're going to continue to sort of work with them from a consultant basis to actually implement some of these things as we move forward here. They've certainly gave us the information. I know our business side is going to roll some of the stuff out to our season ticket holders in the near future, but overall, it's been a great process just to have a reflection on, hey, what are we doing well, but where are the areas that we can really improve on?
0: That's a lot of good information in there, listening to it back.
1: Yeah.
0: Yeah.
1: It's like he knows what he's talking about.
0: Yeah. Like the host had asked good questions and stuff.
1: Yeah. You got really, really good stuff out of him.
0: Yeah. That was dynamite. Jason Bottrell, there wasn't a lot more to it. There was a little bit extra to that conversation yesterday. If you want to hear that extra little bit, 93.3KJR.com. Hopefully you appreciate the honesty. I could have said there was a ton more and then made you listen to the same interview, 80% of the same interview again. But, you know.
1: Yeah, there was a little more.
0: Yeah, there's a little more.
1: But we only had him on for, what, 10, 12 minutes anyway, and we just played six of it.
0: Yeah, exactly. So that's the nuts and bolts of it with Jason Bottrell. I guess I could recap what else I just said. Was that going to be the big splash of the offseason? Are you planning to do more? And he didn't really commit to an aggressive offseason, but certainly they're in on a lot of things, including they have the 7th pick in the draft on Friday. It is available. He did say that on our airwaves, that it is available in trade for the right veteran piece to add to this roster. And obviously, they're in search of scoring right now. So some good stuff from him. We appreciate him hopping on with us yesterday, and thought that maybe our early morning audience, our 6 o'clock audience, would like to hear from the Kraken GM after Sunday's busy day. Coming up next, we've got the Mariners getting ready for a little more baseball here tonight. They'll be in Pittsburgh, back on the East Coast, getting ready to take on a new look Pirates team. We'll provide a preview. It's a service we provide right here on Sports Radio 93.3 KJR.
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0: We do have Greg Bell for our Seahawks One series today. Sorry, 7:05 people that might miss Greg Bell. He's coming on at 8 today for the Seahawks One series. Also, Spencer Hawes. Yeah, we couldn't go much longer without chatting with Spencer Hawes. Plus, there's a lot of big stuff going on in the NBA right now. So he'll join us today at 9 o'clock. And the Mariners did not play yesterday. And they'll be back on the field tonight. They'll be in Pittsburgh. It'll be afternoon for us, 3:40 first pitch against the Pirates. And this is a completely different story. I mean, for the last decade or so, going to Pittsburgh always led to the Mariner Twitter, well, if we don't sweep this team, we're cooked. You know, silliness. Frankly, I mean, it's hard to sweep anybody in Major League Baseball. It's just the way that the game is built. The point is that the Pirates have been a team that has been one of the worst in Major League Baseball the last few years, and they're not that team anymore. They were very aggressive this offseason in bringing in some veteran pieces, not some big superstar. They didn't spend gazillions on their roster, but they certainly increased payroll to bring in a few veterans, namely Brandon Lau, pretty good hitting second baseman, Ryan O'Hearn, pretty good hitting first baseman, and they've already gotten return on that investment. The strange part about it is this was an organization that was building itself like the Mariners. They were building it through pitching, starting pitching, 100-mile-per-hour arms, and they've got them. But lo and behold, the Pirates are 500 right now, just a game difference between us and them, and it's with their offense. It's not because of pitching, even though that's what they've built their entire foundation on. The pitching staff is 16th in ERA in Major League Baseball, Paul Skenes and company. They're 7th in opponents' batting average, which is good. They're 4th in Ks, which speaks to the electricity that their starting pitchers have in their arms, but they're 22nd in walks allowed, and that leaves them kind of middle of the pack in terms of OPS. They also don't field as bad as we've been defensively this year. They've committed 14 more errors than we have. Now,
1: that would be so frustrating to watch as a Pirates fan.
0: Believe it or not, our error total is middle of the pack. We're like 12th in errors. Now, we found out through analytics, errors don't tell the entire story about whether or not you're a good, great, bad defensive team, but they do still tell some sort of story.
1: Yeah, and having 14 more than what we've had, that's a lot.
0: Yeah, and extra outs could be why the Pittsburgh Pirates pitchers haven't been more efficient, more effective this year. But this is a top five offense. Top five offense. The Pittsburgh frickin' Pirates have a top five offense. We're last in baseball in hitting against left-handed pitchers, and the Pittsburgh Pirates have a top five offense. So that's what we're heading into. We're going to be able to miss Paul Skenes. We don't have to face him. And the Pirates do not have a left-handed starting pitcher, so we don't have to face one of those dudes.
1: Okay.
0: Of which they all turn into Paul Skenes against us. So we're going to face three righties the next day. Mitch Keller tonight, who's been struggling mightily as of late. Braxton Ashcraft tomorrow, who actually has a higher WAR than Paul Skenes. He's been one of the pleasant surprises out there. So three right-handers the next 3 days. That's good news for the Mariners lineup. But this Pirates lineup is not the doormat that it once was. They've actually come alive. They're 5th in runs scored, 5th in OPS, 4th in on-base percentage, 4th in batting average. And Brandon Lau and Ryan Hearn have come through. And then names like Brian Reynolds and O'Neill Cruz have had really good seasons this year for the Pirates. The good news is O'Neill Cruz is on the injury list right now, so we don't have to face that menace.
1: Okay.
0: So that's what we're up against the next 3 nights. A little different experience taking on the Pirates. They are going for it this year. They think they've got the team that if they make a couple of adjustments at the trading deadline, that they can actually be a playoff team, and it's been a long time since the Pirates had that mentality. And so this is not going to be easy the next 3 nights. And yet, there's no reason that on paper we shouldn't win this series. So there you go. All right, coming up next on the radio show, headlines. Plus, it's time for Draftathlon. 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
5: Yes, sir! That's it! Boomer Sooner Baseball, in a blowout, wins the national championship 13-2 over Carolina.
6: It's a dog pile. Come on, get up on that dog pile. Come on, stack them all up. Get them all up. It's a goddamn dog pile.
7: Huge dog pile.
8: I'm glad you haven't forgotten that.
7: I watched them all jump on each other. I was like, look at that dog pile.
9: That dog pile right there.
7: That's a goddamn dog pile.
9: Get him up. Hang it up. Dog pile.
8: Oklahoma Sooners, national champs of college baseball. Congratulations to them. And they didn't exactly spend the season being talked about as the best team or one of the best teams in college baseball. But there was no doubt by the end of the year. I mean, they pretty much dominated that tournament. They just steamrolled everybody that they faced. They knocked Georgia Tech out before they even got to Omaha, which was considered the most talented team in the sport. Then they take out Georgia and Kansas and everybody. And then North Carolina, North Carolina did win a game against them. But when it really came down to it, they blew them off the field last night.
7: Yeah, they did.
8: To win the national championship. So congratulations to them. And then it was the brothers, the Branch brothers, where there was a Georgia Bulldog rooting for his brother, the Oklahoma Sooner. And he was actually like cheering. Like, wasn't just there in support.
7: Just like,
8: he was like giving the whole OU signs doing all the chants.
7: That's a good brother.
8: I don't know how that went over in Georgia, but that was a good brother. The brother Branches.
7: Then
8: the Mercurius brothers, which sounds like something that you would watch on the CW,
7: mm-hmm.
8: You know, yeah. Like Tuesday night.
7: Charmed.
8: Right, coming up after Charmed, the Mercurius brothers come your way.
7: Or they might be an enemy of the Charmed girls.
8: They might be, but then.

0: they deserve their own spinoff.
1: That's
0: the
1: right.
0: way they pitched
1: get one.
0: Last night.
1: They get one.
0: So they were terrific as well. And Mama Mercurius was awfully proud. And Oklahoma won themselves a national championship last night. That's what we'll start our 7 o'clock hour. Our headlines brought to you by Frost Brewed Coors Light. Choose chill. Mariners are in action tonight in Pittsburgh against the Pirates. It'll be George Kirby against Mitch Keller. First pitch there is at 3:40. Congratulations to Logan Gilbert, Player of the Week, Pitcher of the Week in the American League. Also, the Mariners did double down. We are committed to this piggyback thing through two more turns through the rotation. We will not back off the plan no matter how much piggy backlash we get in regards to it. So we'll talk more about the Mariners coming up at 7:30 with the ABCs of the M's. Seahawks agreed to a Tennessee joint practice for a second year in a row. Maybe we'll ask Greg Bell about that at 8 o'clock, our Seahawks insider. But he's got other responsibilities today. He's part of our Seahawks 1 series at 8 o'clock today. One analyst breaking down one key Seahawks player for one entire interview. We'll do it at 8. The Kraken are getting ready for their draft on Friday. They have the 7th pick overall. But Jason Bottrell told us yesterday, yeah, it's available in trade for the right price. And so we'll see what the Kraken end up doing. I mean, in the last 48 hours, certainly the biggest trade in sports. There's no question about that. Their 100. Trade with the Florida Panthers on Sunday for Sammy Samoskevich.
1: Samoskevich.
0: And then I guess the Heat made a trade last night, too, I heard.
1: I heard a little bit about that, but from what I gathered, everyone's talking about the Kraken.
0: Yeah, I'm with you on that. Can't really get away from it. Giannis Antetokounmpo has been moved, one of the true superstars in the NBA, even though at age 31, he's had an awful lot of injuries here in the last couple of seasons. But he's now a member of the Miami Heat, a blockbuster trade swung last night between the Bucks and the Heat. Tyler Hero and four other players going to the Milwaukee Bucks, along with three first-round picks, including tonight's 13th overall selection in the draft. They also got a future second-rounder. They're going to swap picks at some point in the future. I felt like it was a significant haul for the Milwaukee Bucks, and I also felt like they had no choice but to trade Giannis. I realize in the NBA, trading superstars is not recommended because it's hard to get another one. But he'd obviously had enough of them. And I think they'd frankly had enough of him. I do believe he could still be one of the top 10 players despite the injuries the last couple of years. And the Miami Heat got a lot better yesterday, putting him with Bam Adebayo and others. And so, really interesting move last night in the National Basketball Association. We'll talk more about it with Spencer Hawes coming up at 9 o'clock. Also in the NBA, Julius Randle was traded from the Minnesota Timberwolves in a three-way deal. He is now a Brooklyn Net this morning. And the Brooklyn Nets will be on the clock with the 6th overall pick in tonight's NBA draft. That's right, tonight is the NBA draft. It is here.
1: Oh, yay!
0: I do yay it. I love the NBA draft. I mean, I don't like it the way I used to. As a kid, I liked it more than the NFL draft. My brother is a monstrous basketball fan, ended up being an NBA scout himself. And so it's something that we've always shared. When I went to Bend, Oregon 2 years ago, remember I went to Bend to see my nephew and my brother? I arrived and they didn't even hug me at the door because the draft was on.
1: Oh, okay.
0: But we hugged later.
1: That's good.
0: Yes, it's kind of been a big deal between my older brother and I. So I do love the NBA draft. Of course, it's not what it used to be because we don't get to know college players the way that we used to get to know them. They used to stick around for at least 3 years. I mean, it was a rarity that, oh my gosh, Magic Johnson's so good, he's leaving after 2 years. Oh my gosh. And now they have to go spend 1 year. So they go spend their 1 year and then they race to the NBA draft. And this despite making all the NIL money that they're making. It's not what it used to be, but I still do really look forward to it. And it still sort of has some of those same elements that I love about the NFL draft, watching a bunch of young people who've worked so hard for a dream to come true. And that gets to come true tonight for them and their families. And then so it's just I love drafts. I don't know what to tell you.
1: That's all right. I get that. That aspect of it, when people's dreams come true. I do love that part.
0: Yeah.
1: I just feel like...
0: It's a family tradition. We love drafts more than our own families.
1: Well, that makes sense. Yeah. I just feel like, I'd like the draft a lot more if we had a team and somebody that I was interested in cared about where they were going. But I don't care where anyone's going because my team isn't in it.
0: Well, keep your eye on Jaylen Brown then tonight. Because if Jaylen Brown gets traded, since he didn't get moved in the Giannis trade... there's talk that Portland's interested in him. I can't even imagine what it would cost in order to get Jaylen Brown from the Boston Celtics. But if Jaylen Brown goes to Portland, there's a chance he might be a Sonic.
1: Yeah, that'd be weird.
0: If Portland moves to Seattle, that's not a bad way to start getting basketball back here.
1: I hear you.
0: Not a bad guy to root for. Jaylen Brown's story is going to be a huge thing tonight. To monitor, because it will be curious as to what the Boston Celtics, rarely do you announce it so profoundly who the runner-up was in any kind of monster trade. I mean, a lot of these trades happen behind the scenes, and we never know what our team offered for said player.
1: Yeah.
0: We never know what other move, because the general managers keep it tight-lipped. You want to talk about being put on blast. I mean, for the last... 96 hours, we've known that it's down to two teams for Giannis, Boston or the Miami Heat. Within the last 48 hours, we knew it was only those two. Mm-hmm. With the last 24 hours, we'd known what both packages were in the trade. And Jaylen Brown is a superstar. And he knows now that the Celtics, for a second time in his career, have tried to move him for a player they feel is better. Kevin Durant the first time around, and now we know they tried to include him in a Giannis trade. So now Jaylen Brown's got to come to grips with that, or maybe he doesn't come to grips with that. Maybe he makes a little more, turns up the heat on the Celtics to trade him out of town so that he doesn't feel so disrespected. And we know how young players are, young professional athletes are today. They would rather make $3 an hour without benefits, without dental, rather than get disrespected for 1 second or perceive that they've been disrespected. Well, Jaylen Brown's been disrespected from this standpoint, that the Celtics have won a championship with him. He's coming off the best year of his career. He carried that franchise while Jason Tatum was out. Jason Tatum never did this season get back to the Jason Tatum that he's going to be next year. And yet they decided, we like you better. We have chosen our favorite child. No, most parents won't do that. We will. We love Jason. We don't like Jaylen. That's pretty much what they've done. And so they're going to have to move him, I would assume. And that's going to be pretty tricky, because not everybody can offer the package they themselves could offer.
1: Yeah, and I just think, if you're Jaylen Brown, you're thinking, what do I have to do? I win the finals MVP, and they think, oh, his trade value will never be higher. Get rid of him. Mm. I carry the team with Tatum out. Oh, high
0: trade value. MVP candidate this year.
1: Yeah, exactly. Yeah. Like, what does he have to do to... get them to be like, you know what? We like you on this team. You're a pretty good addition. Yeah.
0: I don't know. There's something. There's something weird between them. He's a very bright guy, and I think maybe he really does kind of hold them. I think maybe he is a little difficult to deal with. Maybe too smart for his own good kind of thing.
1: That's fair.
0: Anyway, we'll see. That could be another monster story that takes place a little bit later on tonight. But tonight is the NBA draft. I'm front and center. I'm pulling up my chair. Cannot wait for it. This is supposed to be the best draft in 10 years talent-wise. Jay Billis said yesterday it's the best draft talent class that he's ever covered. And he had to have covered the LeBron class. He had to have covered a few other. That was legendary, that class. And he says, no, this is the most talent-rich one that we've ever had in my 20-plus years of covering the NBA draft. And it kicks off Draftathlon, let's face it, which is the name I'm going with.
1: Okay.
0: Because we got a lot of drafts coming up. We've got the hockey draft on Friday, and we've got the MLB draft next month. And so normally I attach a holiday to all of this draft stuff, as you may have picked up on.
1: I've gathered.
0: But this feels more like an endurance test of our draft love. So I'm calling it the Draftathlon.
1: I think.
0: And this is the first event.
1: I get it, too, because when you say draftathlon, I'm like, well, it can't just be one draft. What's happening?
0: Yeah.
1: There's got to be a lot going on. So your name is nailing it.
0: Yeah, we got a lot of drafts coming up. And this one's highly interesting. I think really from the jump, the Washington Wizards had the lottery rigged for them. So they have the number one pick in the draft.
1: I like that you just...
0: I know. I just present it matter of fact.
1: I believe you. I believe you that they're lying to us.
0: And the best player in the draft, by most experts' opinions, is Darren Peterson from Kansas. I don't think he'll be the pick. I think it's going to be A.J. Dabonsa. If I was making the pick, I'm definitely taking A.J. Dabonsa. Dabonsa led the college basketball in scoring this past season at BYU. But most experts, most basketball analysts say Peterson is the greater talent. You know, he's smaller. He is just the greater talent. But what you have to weigh with Darren Peterson, and I think a lot of people are having a really difficult time weighing it. We'll see how general managers decide to weigh it tonight. I mean, this is a guy that was an enigma this past year at Kansas. He sat out 11 games this past year. Sat them out. And there's a difference between was out for 11 games and sat out.
1: Yeah, I was
0: going to
1: say, you're saying
0: games.
1: Sat out, so he wasn't injured.
0: Well, he was injured.
1: Oh.
0: But people didn't know the severity.
1: Got it.
0: There were several games where Bill Self thought, I have Darren Peterson. And then Darren Peterson tugs him on the shirt sleeve, says, I can't go tonight. How many times have you seen that happen in professional sports? And so there was a lot of questioning, like, is this guy soft?
1: Yeah.
0: Is this guy injury riddled? Is it a combination of both? I mean, he sat out 11 games. He played fewer than 25 minutes in 7 of his 16 appearances as a result of hamstring and ankle injuries. And then he had this persistent cramping issue. He was always cramping up. And so there's a lot to try to unpack there. Like, does this guy have a condition that we haven't gotten to the bottom of? That, I mean, how many times have you heard about a player getting ready for a basketball game and has to sit out because of full body cramping? And when you hear strange conditions like that, then it makes you wonder, this guy hypochondriac?
1: Right.
0: Like, what is really happening? Because it's very difficult to question injuries. And yet when he's got ankle and he's got hamstring and he's got cramping and sometimes he says, I'm fine. And then you get to the arena and then they're not fine. And there was just this overall, does he really want to play or not?
1: Right. That's what I would think is he's trying to make sure that he's healthy and safe for the next level and not worried about that.
0: Maybe. But then you think, well, he'll turn it on at NCAA tournament time.
1: That's what I would assume.
0: And he did play in the NCAA tournament, but he didn't play all that well in the NCAA tournament. So there's a big question around Darren Peterson. Like, what makes this guy tick? I mean, if I'm going to pass up on A.J. Dabonsa, I got to know that Darren Peterson loves this game, has the heart of a champion.
1: Mm-hmm.
0: If he was the only guy under consideration, you take him. But when you've got a Dabonsa in there, how do you take Peterson and all of those weird question marks about him and not go with Dabonsa? So I'm going with Dabonsa. Now, if they do go with Peterson, if they do take the best talent on the board, then Utah's, they're a pig in poop
1: right
0: at that point. Because one of the problems Utah has had is players get there, a lot of them, Let's be honest. Can we be adults here? Mm-hmm. A lot of them African American, and then they get to Utah, and it's very white, and they don't like it there. They just don't like it. They don't want to go to Utah. They don't want to live in Utah. They don't feel comfortable living in Utah.
1: Okay.
0: And so if you're Salt Lake City, here's A.J. Dabonsa, who chose to play in Utah.
1: Right.
0: Here is A.J. Dabonsa, who loved playing in Utah. You don't have to worry about overcoming that, even if it's just an unfair stereotype. You don't have to overcome it with A.J. You might have to overcome it with somebody else. And so for Utah, they're like, please take Peterson. We would love for Dabonsa, because not only do we get a really good talent, We also are great talent. We also get somebody that we know is not going to have a problem playing here. So then you come back to Peterson. If Devonta is off the board and Peterson's there, and I'm not, again, there's the stereotype out there. And now we've got Peterson with all these weird little quirks about him. How's he going to feel about playing in Salt Lake City?
1: Mm-hmm.
0: Is that going to be another thing that he's not going to enjoy? Is that going to be another excuse for him for why he's not going to give 100%? If he doesn't feel comfortable there, is that going to be an issue for Peterson at number two? So I wouldn't take him at number two either.
1: Hmm. Really?
0: I'd take Caleb Wilson.
1: Okay.
0: Who is apparently just the best kid that anyone's ever come across. Like, and so you get Caleb Wilson, an incredible talent out of North Carolina, who also is just like, I love life and I love being good at basketball and I cannot believe all of the riches that God has given me. And Jazz take me. Let's go, Jazz. Let's go win a championship. I think I would lean toward taking that guy. Plus, I think he's going to end up being better than Boozer out of Duke. So to me, I'd go Devonta one. I'd go Wilson two. Memphis goes with Peterson at number three. Boozer goes to Chicago at number four. That's how I would do it. If I was drafting this, this is how I'd project it. And then, of course, I'd go Keaton Wagler, my Illinois guy, at number five to the Clippers. But I also love Acuff Jr. out of Arkansas, so they're probably going to go 5-6. So it's going to be fascinating tonight. We'll see how it all unfolds, but it's really going to be come down to the beauty is in the eye of the beholder here tonight. It seems like every mock out there has Devonta, Peterson, Boozer, Wilson. I'm saying I don't think it's going to drop that way. I don't think it's going to go down that way. But I do believe those four guys will be the first four players taken, and they should be. If there's not, then, man, they know something that I don't know. All right, coming up next, your ABCs of the M, Sports Radio 93.3 KJRF.
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8: Say what you want about Javier's podcast. That guy's not shy of taking on the big topics.
16: That is right. I mean, what it means to be alive is a big,
8: right,
16: big conversation.
8: Right. I mean, for you to be the person that thinks that you are qualified to discuss the topic, what it means to be human.
16: Yeah.
8: Bold. It's bold. Yeah. For no other reason, check out Javier's podcast, the boldest, most arrogant person in the world.
16: Chicharito.
8: All right, let's do the ABCs of the M's. We left off at the letter P yesterday, and P is for Pittsburgh. Black and yellow, black and yellow, black and yellow, black and yellow. The Pittsburgh Pirates will be hosting the Mariners tonight, and you know who's going home to play in front of Pittsburgh people for the first time in his Pittsburgh life is our little cherub, Cole Young.
16: I just want to pinch those cheeks.
8: Yeah. Isn't he just not like the most likable young man? He doesn't do anything like funny or anything like that. It's just like he kind of reminds you of like a 16-year-old kid who wants to get done with the game and see if everybody's going to get together and go to the pool.
16: Yeah,
8: you
16: he's know, like...
8: Feels like that kid.
16: Yeah, he's just like, hey guys, okay, well that's done. What's next?
8: Yeah, I like a sandwich. And yet... He played last season, and he did play against the Pirates, went 0-5, by the way, his childhood team. But this is the first time that he's going to head home and play in Pittsburgh. So he'll get to have, I'm sure, high school friends and all of the family.
16: He said he has 50. He had 50 requests.
8: Is that right?
16: Yeah, he had to fill 50 tickets.
8: Wow.
16: Mm-hmm.
8: I think he's going to put on a show.
16: I hope so.
8: I really do. I think he's going to put on. Because when you have that sort of mentality of like, why does everybody make such a big deal out of me? Mm-hmm. Like, when you have that sort of mentality, it sort of doesn't let you think about it. Usually doesn't stress you out.
7: Mm-hmm.
8: It you go in there and then you just see ball, hit ball, and perform. I think he's going to have a big series. I think he kind of has one of those. He almost comes off, I hate to say this, he's not in town right now, almost like airheady. There's a little, I mean, not yeah. stupid in any way.
7: No, I know what you mean, though.
8: But almost just like, oh, I didn't even think about that.
7: Yeah.
8: You know, that type, spacey, more yeah. than anything else.
7: Maybe a little naive because he's still so young.
8: Yeah, I mean, Derek Jeter, I'm going to tell you right now, Derek Jeter, I mean, he was a warrior,
7: mm-hmm.
8: but I'm going to tell you why that guy succeeded in the clutch moments, because he didn't think what he was doing was that big a deal.
7: Mm. Like, that'd be nice.
8: Yeah, and Alex Rodriguez thought what he was doing was the biggest deal in the world.
7: Hey, everybody, look at me.
8: Yeah. Hey, everybody's going to know that I came through in that moment, and then he wouldn't come through in that moment. Where Derek Jeter, he'd go up there, bases loaded, two outs, bottom of the ninth, down one in the World Series. No big deal. I'm still going to go home with a beautiful woman tonight.
7: That, yeah, yeah. And I'll send her a gift basket tomorrow.
8: Right. So I think it's the recipe for when you have that ability to like not think what you're doing is that big a deal. I think kind of Cole Young's that way. We'll see if he can be that way, Derek Jeter-like, when it really matters later in his career. But he goes home to Pittsburgh and plays in front of the fans for the first time tonight. Q is for queasy. And, you know, we haven't gotten an update. Ashley and I talked about this off the air. We haven't gotten an update on Dom Canzone and his hamstring yet. Mm-hmm. And I'm expecting that we're going to find out this afternoon, or actually late this morning, that he's going on the IL. That's what it looked like to me. It looks like his hamstring bit him. And I've seen that injury plenty of times. I mean, Palmer the Great's already figured it
7: yep,
8: out.
7: Yep, she did.
8: Yeah.
7: Ugh, that's a hamstring.
8: Yeah, and when I say, ugh, that's a hamstring, that I know it's going to take at least a couple of weeks to be ready to play on it again. So my guess is we find out this afternoon that Dom Canzone's going on the IL. And it stinks because he's our best hitter right now. And so I'm expecting that to happen. But since we haven't been updated, I'm holding out hope that maybe he was just queasy. And when he hit that bag, he just, you know, farted and wondered, oh, my gosh, and reached back behind
7: did
8: himself.
7: Whoopsie doodle.
8: Did that go through? You know, that yeah. sort of thing.
7: Oh, we're wearing off-white pants. People are going to see this.
8: You think there's a chance that that's what happened? That jumped up and grabbed him, and he was just reaching around his backside to grab that area and not the hamstring?
7: Yeah, I think that's a real possibility.
8: Do you?
7: I'm going to hope so, too.
8: Don't just shine me on here.
7: No, I'm going to try to will it into existence, because that means
8: he was just embarrassed,
7: get new pants.
8: You got to take me out of the game. Yeah. I'm embarrassed.
7: I need new pants. And then they were like, you know what? We're winning. Just stay out here. Make it seem like that. Otherwise, everyone's going to be like, oh, that guy pooped.
8: It's hard to live down. That is really hard to live down. Finally, R is for Ref Snyder. How much longer are we going to give Rob Ref Snyder to get this right? I'd like for Rob Ref Snyder to get this right. I really do. There's nothing to dislike about Rob Ref Snyder. Root
7: you don't
8: for him.
7: Want him to fail. He's on your team.
8: Exactly. I'd like for him to get going and be what they envisioned him to be. But obviously there's an expiration date on everything, including, you know, veterans who sign short-term deals with you and are expected to do one thing well, really well, and he's not doing it well at all. So I asked Ryan Healy yesterday, R is for Ryan, how much longer he gives these struggles against lefties without having to make some personnel changes.
9: I think they're showing us right now what they're willing to do of throwing more lefties into the left-handed starting pitchers. Like, hey, if it's got to be a left on left because it's our best guys, then we're going to start making that transition. But I've always felt like the runway was to the All-Star break before those hard roster decisions needed to be made. And I think some of those players know that. And I think we'll see how the organization makes that adjustment when we come back, or when they come back from the All-Star break.
8: Yeah, I'm going to give it the All-Star break. I think he's right. I know everybody wants it done now.
7: But that's what, 3 weeks away?
8: Yeah.
7: That's not that far.
8: Yeah. So I'm going to go to the All-Star break. We're going to see signs No question about it. And there's certainly, you're not living with it through the trading deadline. I mean, I don't know why it happens. I kind of feel bad for Justin and Jerry because I think a lot of these veteran moves are moves that should work.
7: Mm-hmm.
8: AJ Pollock didn't show any signs of being bad against lefties. Mitch Garver didn't show any signs against being bad against lefties the like months before they signed with us. They were dominating lefties. Colton Wong, I said this earlier this week, had a 3.5 war in his last year with the Brewers. And that was a year where he missed like 20, 30 games with injury. So, and war is a cumulative stat. So I don't know why they hit the wall here, but they're definitely hitting the wall because it's not like Pollock went on and was successful somewhere else.
7: Right.
8: It wasn't like Wong. I mean, he was a little better with the Dodgers there for a little while, but it's not like he turned it back around and salvaged his career. That didn't happen. For whatever reason, they get guys who seem to be robustly succeeding at a certain aspect. They are signed to perform that certain aspect and then can't perform it whatsoever. So we've seen this before. We've heard this record before. And yeah, I think Ryan's got it. I'm going to give him a little bit more time. As you said, the All-Star break's just 2-3 weeks away. That's it. And then at the trading deadline, we're going to try to find your replacement.
7: Mm-hmm.
8: And I don't hold out a lot of hope that we're going to see a turnaround. I think Rob Refsnyder's inside his own head at this stage, and I don't think he's going to find the answers. He doesn't have the answers right now. I don't think he's going to find the answers. I don't think it was a terrible decision, like so many of you do in hindsight, to bring Rob Refsnyder over in the offseason. But you do have to accept the fact that we are getting terrible results from this player. So he's got really 2 weeks. 2 weeks to turn this thing around, and he's not going to probably find that opportunity in Pittsburgh. They have all right-handed pitchers in Pittsburgh. So he's going to have to take few opportunities between now and the All-Star break and then shine in those opportunities. Otherwise, it's time to move on.
7: Agreed.
8: All right, coming up next, the Kraken aren't done trading, and apparently, according to reports yesterday, they are, in fact, dangling Shane Wright. Sports Radio 93.3 KJRF.
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33: From the Fox 13 Weather Center, I'm Chief Meteorologist Brian McMillan. It'll be another hot day with temperatures soaring close to 90 degrees in Seattle. Tomorrow will be just slightly cooler with highs in the upper 80s.
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34: Far corner, Carlo worked it free, slapped around the boards, turned over. Shane Wright scores! Shane Wright's got two, and the Seattle Kraken go back up by two.
8: Everett fits you on the call right there. Hearing a lot of it from Everett the last couple of days.
7: Yeah, we just miss his voice. Wanted to play it.
8: I know. Well, sometimes I just call him late at night. You just talk to me. I'm having trouble sleeping.
7: You just tell me a bedtime story.
8: And then just put a goal in it. I know you're reading me Red Riding Hood, but just at some point, just yell out scores.
7: Yeah.
8: Yeah.
7: Or if you could narrate a fight, that would be really great.
8: That'd be great, too. Yeah. Good morning to you. We got Greg Bell coming up at the top of the hour. It's our Seahawks 1 series. It continues today and through the rest of the week. And our Seahawks insider has yet to participate in our Seahawks 1 series this month. So we'll do that coming up here at 8 o'clock. But let's talk a little hockey. We had Jason Botterill on the show yesterday, general manager for the Kraken. We talked about his big trade on Sunday with Florida, bringing over Mackie Sammy Samuskevich from the Panthers for a first-round pick and a future second-round pick as well. And we also talked to him about the extension of Bobby McMahon. So it was a good day. By all accounts, a good day for the Kraken on Sunday. I don't know if anybody that follows hockey would say anything differently.
7: Yeah.
8: Now, going forward, is there a bigger splash that they're going to make this offseason? Remember, they're the ones that said, we're going to do a self-audit of our organization. We're going to turn over every rock, every stone. We're going to find out why we're not better, because we should be better than this. We should not be missing the playoffs. What is missing? Well, one of the decisions that they made was to keep Lane Lambert, and I think that's good. I think having too much overturn at your head coaching position is dizzying. I don't think it establishes any sort of continuity, and I realize there's a lot of overturn in the National Hockey League at the head coaching position, but it would seem a little extreme if we were already on our fourth coach.
7: I would hope that's
8: right.
7: Like, yeah.
8: And it was very clear that Lane Lambert's style for coaching last year did not fit Shane Wright. And so, as we think about a big trade, I mean, this was a guy that when he came into the draft a few years ago, he was talked about as being the best talent in that draft. Mm-hmm. And we discussed, did we just get the best talent in that draft? Did he fall to us? And we walked away with the best offensive player in this draft. I mean, there was conversation about whether or not he could be that 40-goal-per-game scorer. And he looked like he was on his way at the tail end of 2025. He looked like he was going to be maybe the team's best offensive weapon heading into 2025-2026.
7: Yeah.
8: And instead, by the end of the year, he was on a third line, fourth line. I mean, he was so far deep into Lane Lambert's doghouse. I mean, he barely contributed to this team in the second half of the season. And there's a belief that he's, I mean, well, we know how young he is. And there's a belief across the league that a change of scenery would do him good and that somebody could still tap into that amazing potential that everybody saw in him coming into the National Hockey League. But I don't know if it's going to happen for the Seattle Kraken. So if you're looking to make a splash, I mean, I think it's time to trade Shane Wright. And I'd pair it with the 7th overall pick Friday. And you pair those two things together, and man, you should be able to come away with something of monstrous significance, I mean, would think.
7: That would be huge. And that part, I don't want to see Shane Wright go and be great for someone else when I was hoping he could be here and be great for us. But if you could pair those and get something real big, I mean, yeah, that's a big deal. Selfishly, I curated a signed Shane Wright jersey for an auction I put together on Saturday.
8: So wait till Sunday.
7: Be a real bummer if on Friday he gets traded away and then that jersey doesn't get us any money.
8: That's
7: for
8: true.
7: Seattle Children's.
8: And the draft's Friday.
7: Yeah, that would be. So I just have to hope no one pays attention to the NHL draft.
8: Well, then it'll become a collector's item.
7: Would it though?
8: That's how you would sell it.
7: Okay.
8: For sure.
7: Sure, I'll do that.
8: That's for sure. That's
7: how
8: you're selling it.
7: That would just be, you know, trying to get maximum money and you end up with a jersey of a kid that gets traded the day before.
8: Maybe his number will get retired.
7: That's it.
8: Someday.
7: All right. Yeah, that's fine. Kraken, if you want to trade him, just retire his
8: number. Well, if that happens, then Jason Botterill should take it on his own account to make up your brand new Alexis Lafreniere jersey, because that's one of the names being rumored. Lafreniere is just 24 years old, and apparently, I mean, this was 2020's number one overall pick, and he had 24 goals this past year for the Rangers, and apparently they've kind of, they have the same frustrations in New York. They were a bad team this year. Mm-hmm. We were just a little lower than mediocre.
7: Right.
8: They were bad, the Rangers, this past year. And apparently there's some frustration with him. So maybe it's just a one-for-one swap. Again, a change of scenery kind of trade could be a possibility. There was also a story yesterday talking about the Philadelphia Flyers being interested in Shane Wright, and that's who they will be coming after, according to the rumor And the name that is being most prominently mentioned there, and I don't know him all that well, but it's another forward, Owen Tippett is his name.
7: Ooh,
8: he
7: was the
8: 10th pick out of 2017. He scored 28 goals last year for the Philadelphia Flyers. Again, far more productive than what Shane Wright is.
7: Well, and you could just pass him the puck and tell him to tip it.
8: There you go. Tip it good.
7: Yeah, tip it real good.
8: Mm-hmm. Just the tip it.
7: Yep.
8: Yeah.
7: I mean, those the fun you could have with that name, endless.
8: It's the right stuff, for sure.
7: That is a good one,
8: too. All right, Greg Bell's going to join us next. Sports Radio 93.3 KJRF.
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0: got some breaking news and then a couple of house cleaning items. And then Greg Bell, I promise, as quickly as I can get to him for our Seahawks 1 series, as we'll continue that here today. Your breaking news, and this is sad. Tony Castricone has decided, and I'm sure it's great for Tony Castricone and his family, so we'll be happy for him. But he's no longer going to be the voice of the Huskies. He has taken the play-by-play job for the Tampa Bay Buccaneers. So he will be moving to the other side of the world, basically, to Tampa, Florida. I hope you enjoy all the mullets and the Outback steakhouses and everything else that comes with it, the Waffle Houses down there in Tampa. Sad that he'll be leaving us, and so we'll be looking for a new voice of the Huskies, it sounds like.
1: Well, and especially for basketball, because Jay Ham retired, too, so they're going to have a whole new basketball team.
0: So I'm sure it's a great opportunity, and so we wish Tony, who's been nothing but kind to us over the years, the absolute best, and to his family. Also, I want to mention this just quickly. I kind of ran some things together in that last segment. The rumors yesterday were Shane Wright for Tippett straight up. And that's not even really a rumor. It's just some speculation that was being done in Philadelphia. And the Lafreniere, or however you pronounce his name.
1: Fle
0: for Wright straight up. But I kind of ran it together with that whole conversation about the number 7 pick and Shane Wright for something bigger. I wasn't suggesting take Wright and the number 7 pick and trade for Tippett or
1: Flip.
0: Okay. And then finally, we have $2,500 potentially to give away in our USA giveaway. 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All right, let's Seahawks 1 series this thing. Joining us now, Greg Bell. Breaking down one key Seahawk player for one entire interview, and joining us now is our Seahawks insider. Boy, you save your best for last, don't you? Greg Bell is with us right here on Chuck and Buck in the Morning. How are you, sir?
2: I'm well. Thank you for having me. How are you?
0: We're good. Good. We have spread out our heavy hitters. You know how it works. I'm glad we get you here this week, though. Because you actually get an outstanding player to break down. Can't believe that he's still on the board for you. Who are we going to talk about today?
2: Is this the last one?
0: No, we have 3 more.
2: Oh, okay.
0: Yeah, that's the last week, though. It's the last week.
2: Oh, okay.
0: Yeah.
2: Oh, okay.
0: Yeah.
2: I'm going to talk about long snapper Chris Stoll.

0: That is a dirty trick right there.
1: I did slightly panic.
2: He's important. He's a big special teams, kicking games.
0: Is he going to get a big contract extension since JSN got one?
2: Yeah, he might. He might be in line for one. That's true. Now, let's talk about the one who is. It's, of course, Devin Witherspoon, the three-time cornerback, the Pro Bowl cornerback. And all signs are he's going to get his giant deal at $31 million-plus to eclipse Trent McDuffie as the highest-paid cornerback in the NFL, and that'll happen in the first days of training camp. Training camp starts July 25th. He's due to report with the veterans on July 24th. And people are wondering, why hasn't this happened already? Look, JSN's was done in March. Smith and Jigba's was an anomaly. Usually, John Schneider gets these done about late July, early August, in the training camp, entering a guy's final year of his deal, a foundational player like Smith and Jigba and Witherspoon are. I can tell you that there is no part of Mike McDonald and his plans for his defense in the future, for his plans of being the Seahawks coach for as long as anyone can see, that don't include Devin Witherspoon. I'm pretty sure that he is Mike McDonald's favorite Seahawk. They're like Odd Couple brothers. They tease each other. Witherspoon calls him a nerd in a playful, joyful way. I remember the first time we talked to McDonald in the spring of his first season in 2024, and he said, as Witherspoon was walking by, "How do you know so much at such a young age?" And he was mocking him because Witherspoon said thinks he knows everything, and he was only in his second season at the time. They playfully banter back and forth, but McDonald loves Witherspoon's vibe. He loves his bravado, his swagger. But most of all, he loves how he plays, both against the run and against the pass. I got a bunch of numbers I'm going to throw at you here in a few minutes that define well beyond what interceptions and sacks that people are rating and saying, well, Witherspoon, why are you paying him this much money? He only had one interception last year.
0: I want to ask this first, and I'm not worried. I don't think any Seahawks fan should be worried about it. I think it's just how you conduct business. But why go so early on JSN and then wait on Devin Witherspoon? Why not do them just back-to-back and get it done?
2: Well, because the devil's in the details, and every deal is different. And when you start talking about $150, $200 million contracts, which we're talking about with these two guys, the devil is in the details of the guaranteed money. And when does that guaranteed money go to the player? How much is it signing? How much is it against injury? How much is it in the first 12 months? And there are comps for that. And every agent for every player, veteran player in the league, comp other players at that position. And I am certain beyond doubt that the agents for Devin Witherspoon are looking at Trent McDuffie's contract that the Rams gave him after they traded with the Chiefs to get the all-pro cornerback. And that's the contract that they are targeting, including the guaranteed money. Now, Smith and Jigba just agreed to all of the parameters and the 120 plus million of the 168 guaranteed, all of it relatively sooner. Just there was not a lot of negotiation. He wanted to be here. This is where they drafted him in the first round, like Witherspoon a few years ago, and JSN just said, okay, we'll do it. This one, obviously, they're going through a little more of the eaches on the guaranteed money. That's gold in the NFL. And we talk about this all the time because you're one play away from your career potentially altering or ending. So the guaranteed money, when you start talking about these bigger contracts, is what dictates it's everything to the player. And how much the percentage of the total deal that's guaranteed is where you start. And then you start going, okay, how much is in a signing bonus? How much is it against injury the fifth day of the league year next year? Those are, okay, we got that done. Now let's move to this. So it's just not two numbers written on a napkin and then they swap them and decide which number they take. It's much, much more nuanced than that, and that's why it's taken a while.
0: Greg Bell is with us, our Seahawks insider from the News Tribune. Of course, you can follow him at GBellSeattle. on X. And then, of course, you can hear him every day at 10 o'clock right here at Sports Radio 93.3 KJR FM. Hope he never steals my Seahawks One series idea for his own show, because we really like it. We really do like it.
2: I wouldn't do that.
0: Today, we're breaking down Devin Witherspoon with him. So, all right, I will ask you the obvious question then. Why is it that Devin Witherspoon is so much more than just an interception total?
2: Well, yeah, it's people, they judge guys by numbers that are easy to quantify and easy to understand. Cornerbacks, how many interceptions do you have? Well, consider this. Last year, Witherspoon played in just 12 games. He had the injury. It cost him a month with the hamstring in September into October that they shut him down after week two. So he played only 12 games, right? Well, in those 12 games, he had only 59 pass targets. That's fewer, of course, than five a game. What's that mean? Well, the NFL average in a game is 32.5 passes per team per game on average. And when the Seahawks case, because they were up by often a score or two or three, it was a lot more than 32 passes a game they were facing. That means at least at fewer than five passes a game for teams that were throwing 32-plus times a game on the Seahawks, one-sixth of the time he was getting targeted on average, and it was usually less than that. That means that five-sixths of the time, I'm starting to sound like Hugh Millen here with these numbers, but five-sixths of the time, Devin Witherspoon was shutting down his part of the field he was covering. Now, on early downs, that was usually outside at left cornerback. That means five-sixths of the time when he was outside at left corner, the Seahawks didn't have to worry about the left side of the field, about the hash marks out. Or the numbers out. That's a huge advantage for Mike McDonald. Then when you put him inside, which they do quite a bit as a nickel and dime when they bring in extra defensive backs, he was taking away the middle of the field or the slot receiver, which in the NFL, slot receivers are the ones quarterbacks usually often go to on third downs or in red zones. Think Puka Nacua, think Cooper Kupp at his prime with the Rams. And he's shutting those guys down five-sixths of the time. So if you have a piece that teams don't even want to, out of reputation and what they see on film, go at, it's Richard Sherman-esque, that teams don't want to throw at Devin Witherspoon. That is a huge advantage for how Mike McDonald will raise the rest of his defense. It allows him to blitz Nick Eamon-Worry as much as he did last year. It allows him to mix and match three corners in two spots and move Witherspoon around like he did with Josh Jobe and Reek Willen last year. It allows them perhaps to blitz up front more because they have one-third of the field, often deep left, if he's outside with Witherspoon, take it away. But when you only have to defend two-thirds of the field schematically in how you do the rest of the defense, you had an advantage over the offense. And that, to me, is a large reason why the Seahawks led the league in points allowed last year, because of Devin Witherspoon. Okay, let's talk about his tackling. He's only 185 pounds. I don't think he's 185. I think he's more like 175. But they listen to 185. He had only three missed tackles the entire season last year. 4% rate on his attempted tackles that he missed on. This is from Pro Football Reference. A cornerback who weighs 175 pounds maybe, missing only three tackles is a huge asset for you, especially he's not just sitting out on the left sideline next to the yard marker.
0: Right.
2: He's in the middle of the defense. The very first play that Devin Witherspoon had in the NFL, his rookie year in Detroit, I'll never forget it. First-round pick, fifth overall pick. He had been beset by a nagging injury later in training camp, so we were all trying to see how he was going to respond to that. He missed the first game. The second game was at Detroit. And I had my binoculars on him for the first play of his NFL career. It was a dive play up the middle by the Lions. And here comes from left cornerback, the 175-pound rookie, in on a tackle over right guard. And I always remembered that. And I talked to him and I talked to McDonald after the game about it. And McDonald said, that's him. Part of the reason we drafted him is that he wants to tackle everybody on every play, even when he's outside a corner. And he's maintained that mentality. That is another reason why McDonald plays him inside so much. Last season, when he wasn't beset by the hamstring injury and it wasn't the blowout 39-7 in Atlanta in November, beside those two games, he played 93% or more of the snaps in all the games. And that's when they were rotating three cornerbacks with him. Even when they rotated, they just moved Witherspoon inside. So that, what I'm trying to say is everything McDonald does in the secondary with Emanuori, with multiplicity, with five and six defensive backs, with Ernest Jones often the only linebacker in the field, is because of Devin Witherspoon. And that's how important he is, that numbers like interceptions, they can't measure that. I would just say that the relative lack of interceptions from his rookie year to now is because teams just don't throw at him.
0: Our Seahawks insider Greg Bell and our Seahawks One series taking a crack at Devin Witherspoon here today. Some impactful stuff right there. All right, we do have to discuss potential weaknesses. I really don't see any in his game, and yet when he was drafted, you know, you mentioned the size, and then you see the way he plays. I mean, he just throws himself around the field. And if he really is only 175 and he's had 3 years of wear and tear, I mean, he's played 43 games in his 3 years, but he also missed five games a year ago. And you're talking about making him maybe the highest paid cornerback in the National Football League. What worry, what concern do the Seahawks have over his potential durability going forward?
2: Well, I think this showed up last year with how McDonald used him in the pass rush. His first couple years, he was blitzing multiple times a game. But last year, he barely blitzed at all. He only had half a sack, and he blitzed only 12 times in 12 games. That's less than half of his, fewer than half of his first 2 years. He had 26 blitzes as a rookie, 27 blitzes his second year, the first year under Mike McDonald. The second year under McDonald last season, he only blitzed 12 times in 12 games, once a game. So I think they were preserving him, and they had other weapons, namely Nick Emanuori, to take up most of those blitzes that Witherspoon wasn't doing anymore. The fact that Emanuori blitzed so much is why Witherspoon didn't. But in the most important games last year, in the playoffs, McDonald blitzed Witherspoon six times in three games, twice a game. He twice as often blitzed him in the playoffs than he did in the regular season. And, of course, we saw what he did in the Super Bowl. The Patriots couldn't block him. The game-clinching play, he blitzed in and forced the fumble that Nwosu picked up and ran into for a touchdown. He was all over the place. I had him as the defensive, or the MVP of the game, but I was only one of about 50 votes, but I voted for him in the press box as the MVP. So suffice to say that they were sandbagging and governing him, McDonald was, for most of the season. And I think it was to preserve him. If you're going to be on the field 95% of the time, you got to rest him or preserve him somewhere. And I think it was in the blitzing. So I think he's going to blitz more this year. I think he's going to blitz more because now Emanuori has the league's attention as a blitzer. And I think you're going to see a lot of yin and yang between Witherspoon and Emanuori, between who's blitzing and who's not, to keep offenses guessing on who's coming and who isn't. But you're right. When the play, how he plays, how physical he is for his size, does raise the durability concern over time. He's still only 25 years old, which is part of the reason he's going to get this huge contract. But I could see him, I could see McDonald saying, you know what, if they run off tackle in the first play of the game or off guard, let's not stick our head in there and try to make that tackle. And as he gets older with a bigger, richer contract, perhaps he'll be willing to do that.
0: Last minute here, we got to talk about his leadership. Did they realize when they drafted him that that he had this in him, that he was going to become one of the leaders of the team?
2: They say Aaron Hanein and the scouts, they say that, but there's no way, way they thought they were getting what they've gotten from him.
0: Yeah.
2: He is the most Richard Sherman player that's not named Richard Sherman I've ever covered. And I say that with the utmost compliment of it's exactly what McDonald wants. He is constantly chirping, and it's, becomes a leadership thing. The players gravitate, the defense gravitates around him. And for a little 180-pound cornerback in the back of this number one ranked defense to be that leader is Richard Sherman-esque. He constantly chirps at the offense in practices, and the guys love it. Sam Darnold loves it. Smith and Jigba goes back at him. It just raises the level of the entire practice every day. And you do that every day from April through January, you're a leader. You've become a voice of the team, and he definitely is a voice of the team. McDonald loves him for it. He encourages it. It's an intangible that is yet another part of the fabric of this team and why they won the Super Bowl last year. And yeah, Devin Witherspoon is a gigantic piece. That's just another part that you can't quantify with statistics like interceptions that tell why they're going to pay him like they're going to.
0: Good mentor for Bud Clark. Big spoon, little spoon.
2: Yeah, they're similar. Bud Clark is, you can tell he's trying to be quiet and defer a little bit as a young rookie, but they've got similar traits, including the bravado that they saw in Clark that they thought was something Witherspoon like.
0: Great stuff. All right. Loved it. Thank you very much, sir. We appreciate it. You'll be in at 10 o'clock today.
2: I will. I'll see you in about an hour and a half.
0: All right. Thank you very much. Greg Bell, our Seahawks insider, part of our Seahawks One Series recap. One insider in town breaking down one key Seahawks player for one entire interview. I'm glad we got Devin Witherspoon in. And, yeah, we've only got three more installments of this. We still have not had anyone break down Nick Eamon. Worry, what is wrong with you people? It's the guy I want to hear broken down. Don't you understand? But at least we got Devin Witherspoon in today. We needed to get Devin Witherspoon, and I knew Greg was going to do him for weeks. So glad to talk about Spoon here today. And I think that's Greg's way of saying that Illinois people are just the best.
1: I think that's exactly what he's saying.
0: That's the, you know, that's from an Ohio guy.
1: Yeah, he's just conceding.
0: And he's just saying, you Illinois people, you're just wonderful in so many ways.
1: Mm-hmm.
0: Coming up next, if we're going to go with this piggyback thing going forward, we need new rules, and they have to be implemented immediately. I go over the new piggyback rules next on Sports Radio 93.3 KJRF.
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0: obviously, in the last month, the word piggyback has been overused. It really has caused a lot of piggyback angst. There's no question about that. We've had a piggy backlog, really, of emotions that it has put us through. And frankly, I feel the piggy backdraft right now from all of this. It's just blasting me in the face. And I have been a piggyback backer. I'm not saying it was an idea that I loved at the beginning, but I found interesting. And I have said throughout the entire process that I think it's been more good than bad. And I think I do see the potential for it, especially since Dan seems to be struggling so mightily with his relief pitching decisions and running out of relief pitchers, that having 1 out of 5 days where he doesn't have to worry about the bullpen could be quite beneficial in that area. So there's more that I've liked about it than disliked. But of course, Friday, that was a piggy backfire.
1: Yeah.
0: Yeah. We took a piggy backslide.
1: Yeah, we did.
0: Yeah.
1: It made my piggy back hurt.
0: Did it? And that's really the worst about it. It's not having that option to say, geez, our starting pitcher has a lot left in the tank and he is dominating again. And yet we've already committed to something. And I agree with those people that say that's not winning baseball. I heard Bill Krueger say it with Softy yesterday. That's not winning baseball. Is, you know, you go with the guy who's better for the job in the moment, for the day, whatever the case may be. And this piggyback sort of flies in the face of that because it forces you to commit before the game started. So, yes, we've had a lot of piggyback fire on this. A lot of piggyback talk from a lot of you people out there. A lot of piggyback lash. And so before you piggyback hand me, I thought that maybe we could set some new rules.
1: Okay.
0: And I know it's not going to satisfy. I know that a lot of people, there's a fraction of the listening audience out there and of the Mariner fan base is like, I don't ever want to see it again. I don't want to hear the name again. Get rid of it. Bury it with a shovel and then bury the shovel. I realize there's a faction and I'm not going to be able to convince you otherwise. But for those of you that might see some merits with it and yet you want to set some rules, let's set some rules.
1: Let's do it.
0: These are the new piggyback rules, and I know Dan's listening and will enforce them.
1: Yeah, I'm sure.
0: Number one rule, Bryce Miller is never to be involved in a piggyback scenario ever again.
1: I like that rule. Yes.
0: Yeah.
1: Check.
0: He has proven himself. He does not need the aid. He should not be taken out of these games. You've done four of these things, and he's had to do it all four times, even though he might be our best pitcher. So no matter what happens through this next couple of spins through the rotation, where you are determined and dedicated to use it twice more, you've already run Bryce Miller through the piggyback ringer four times. He has graduated from it. Don't ever use him in the piggyback again.
1: Yeah, I think it's inexcusable if you use him again.
0: And I'm going to add Logan to that, the way he's pitching. 1.64 ERA in his last six starts. And I'm going to add Brian Wu to that as well.
1: Okay.
0: I'm going to make him exempt from it as well. I mean, sounds like they're both going to have to do it. But then again, that might be another piggyback rule is even if you committed to something at one point, can't you change with the times? I don't want to see Logan do a piggyback the next time the way he's going.
1: Not with Cal back, too. He's even been better.
0: I mean, he's going 7-8 innings. Like, he certainly doesn't need the help. So I think if you're going to set piggyback rules, you have to have some adjustments. You have to be able to adjust on the fly if you're going to do this. So, we'll add that as a second rule. Third rule, how about a 24-hour window for this? If you're going to piggyback, and I do think that they're going to get through this and decide on five starters, that's what I think ultimately is going to happen. But if you are going to piggyback going forward, I mean, is it out of the question to say, hey, Divish came up with these. There's the carrier and the rider.
1: Right.
0: If Bryce is going to be the carrier, that you know you're going to get at least five from him, that's the plan. Can the rider not be flexible? Can the rider not be available if Bryce is going good that you could use him potentially? Because the next day, who knows?
1: Right.
0: Maybe Emerson only goes four innings naturally, and now you've got Castillo good to go. Trying to, like, forecast how these games are going to go and not being willing to adjust or able, apparently, to adjust to the flow of the game, that seems irresponsible. And so why not say, you're the rider, you're going to be the piggyback guy, but you're going to be in a 48-hour window, like two games that we're going to use you in one of the two, mm-hmm. but it might not be the first one. I mean, I get people have routines, but starting pitchers have to deal with rainouts where they don't pitch that day, and they didn't die the next day because they didn't pitch on routine. They didn't pitch on rhythm. There's no reason why Luis Castillo, if he's going to throw four innings, couldn't be told over a 48-hour period, it might not be the first game, could be the second game, but we're going to get you your work in the next 2 days. Is there something wrong with that?
1: I mean, I don't think so, and I don't know. I mean, I don't think that the person that's coming on in relief is having a full, you know, warm-up and things before the game like they would if they were starting.
0: No, they're not. No.
1: Yeah, so I don't know why that would. I mean, I don't know why it would matter if you say, okay, yeah, I'm on call kind of for those games, or even that my innings are pushed back, and I'm not going to go four full innings potentially if the starter, because, I mean, that's what you want, right, is your starter, the carrier, to dominate.
0: Well, yeah, but the theory behind the piggyback is no matter how he's dominating, it's got to be 5-4. So both guys can be stretched out.
1: Right.
0: But why can't you adjust? Because you're going to take out Bryce Miller after five games when he's got plenty left in the tank. And the next day, you don't know. This is what they do with their bullpen. Well, we can't use Spire. We're down one. We might need him tomorrow and we're up one. Or tomorrow you might be up seven
1: right.
0: or down 11. And then you don't need him at all. And then you wasted an opportunity to use Spire. There's too much forecasting being done. Too much, we're going to do this before the game starts. There's got to be some sort of feel for how the game is going. And I think if you had the rider, and maybe that's all Castillo is. Maybe he's just a rider. And maybe you pick a two-game stretch where he gets to ride, but you're not going to determine that before the game starts.
1: Okay.
0: Another rule. How about, and this is really hard for this organization for some reason, how about we establish a middle ground between not communicating with our players at all and letting them decide what's best for the team? I don't want to hear that we voted on it and the players wanted to do it this way. I want the organization, I want the front office and the managers and the coaching staff to say, this is what we're going to do. Because players aren't responsible. Players will, of course, machismo. They'll claim they can do it all. I don't want players. I don't want LeBron making personnel decisions for the basketball team. I don't want Giannis making personnel decisions. And I don't want the pitchers deciding how they're going to be used. That's what we have a front office for and a coaching staff and a manager for. They make the decisions. But here's an idea. You've made the decision. You've gotten their input. You then make the decision. You tell them how you're going to do it. But you just tell them how you're going to do it and why. Do we need to have a vote on this? Should the players be involved in the vote at all? Hell no. Get their input. Let them know exactly why we're doing something different. And then make the decision and tell them directly how we're going to do this. And then they'll have to just live with it. I don't like letting the players, who's in? Who's not in? Yay, nay. No. They're the players. You tell them what to do.
1: Well, yeah, and it is a job, right? The Mariners are running a business. So if they have a plan that's how they're going to run it, sorry, you got to shape up, or ship out.
0: Yeah, you don't want to ship up.
1: No, you don't want to ship up.
0: That would really throw a wrench into this thing.
1: Yeah.
0: Another rule. If you're going to piggyback, there is no reason to overprotect your relief pitcher usage. So this has been a real big problem this year with this team.
1: Mm-hmm.
0: Okay? So if you're going to spend a day giving the bullpen a rest, that means the other 4 days, when we need them, we use them.
1: Yep. That's what they're there for.
0: And you're not going to need them all 4 days. But if you need them 3 out of the 4 days, then you use them 3 out of the 4 days. If they have to go back-to-back, then you use them back-to-back. There are too many rules. They have too many rules before the game even gets started that governs how we play a baseball game. And that's on Dan. And I know that he gets influenced from the front office and that together they make the decision. But Dan's got to have more of a backbone if he doesn't like it. I don't think that's the case. I think he likes it. And I think that he is managing too strict. Starting pitchers must go 85 to 95 pitches, and that's it. There's just no... Everything's been determined before the game starts.
1: Yeah, no, I agree.
0: You know, we've got to have some flexibility with this. So if we are going to do the piggyback any deeper into the future, then I do not want to hear when we're down one in the sixth, I don't want to see Alex Hoppe come in the game. It's Spier, it's Ferrer, it's Bizardo, it's Munoz. One of the four.
1: Mm-hmm.
0: Okay? And so no excuse to overprotect, because right now we're going 2 weeks without using Gabe Spier, but for an inning and a third.
1: Ridiculous.
0: Ridiculous. Same thing with Ferrer over the last couple of weeks. And then finally, one-run games, again, should elicit flexibility with the plan. I mean, if Luis is going great and you want to use him then in the ninth to finish it out, fine. But if he's stumbling at all and you've got a proven closer in Andrés Muñoz, go to Munoz. Again, stop predetermining how the game's going to go. Be able to adapt and adjust. And I think that's the biggest problem with this entire season, frankly. This is, I think, the biggest reason why they're only a game over 500. All right, coming up next, we'll talk about Dusty May and all of the levels of this strange story. 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
1: Heat bringers.
0: Anthony Hamilton, Thursday, September 10th. George Thorogood and the Destroyers. Baddest show on earth. Coming August 6th. Yes, the concert series, summer concert series is here. For all the details, go to TulalipCasino.com. All right, we are going to have Spencer Hawes on at 9 o'clock. We haven't had big basketball news like this trade-wise in a little while. We told Spencer we wouldn't bug him for a while, but we kind of need to bug him. So he's going to join us at 9 o'clock, talk about Giannis, talk about the draft tonight, talk about Hans Steinbach, who we haven't even mentioned today on the day of the NBA draft. He's going to be taken, possibly a lottery pick, out of UW. I guess Tony Castricone decided if Steinbach's not here, I leave.
2: I guess that's what happened.
0: Yep.
2: Can't do it anymore.
0: His wife was like, really? You were that tied up in that decision? Yep. Leaving the fold with the family.
2: She was like, I thought maybe you just wanted palm trees and warm breezes.
0: Well, let's talk about another person that's leaving college athletics, and that is Dusty May, the national championship head coach of the Michigan Wolverines, even though his name sounds like he's one of the characters in Three Amigos. I actually think that might be one of the names.
2: Is it? I don't know.
0: I think it's Chevy Chase's character,
2: oh,
0: I believe.
2: There you go.
0: I'll
2: look it up.
0: Dusty May, former Three Amigo, is leaving Michigan, and he is going to become the head coach of the Dallas Mavericks. And this really does have a lot of layers to it. Because, look, I'm not in the crowd of, is it Dusty?
2: Dusty May? Bottoms.
0: Dusty Bottoms. Okay.
2: And then there's Lucky Day. That's where.
0: Oh, well, yeah, I combined the
2: there
0: two.
2: There you go. Yeah. It just made me laugh.
0: All right. Well, you can see why I would make the mistake.
2: I absolutely see it.
0: But I'm not one of those people that, look, I know there are a lot of problems with college athletics right now, and it's scary. I don't know what the future is going to end up holding. I do know it's got to be handled the right way, and I know that it had to move in this direction, and then we had to put our arms around it once we figured out what kind of issues that we were going to confront. So I'm less concerned today about the future of college athletics than I was before they started paying players, because if they never did pay players, I really thought it would ruin it. I think they have a chance of saving it, but it's going to be tricky. It's going to be difficult. And now you've got to start putting some rules in place with college athletics. So I knew we were going to go through this period of time where it was going to get really uncomfortable for fans. It's going to get really uncomfortable for coaches. It was going to introduce a lot of headaches that coaches hadn't dealt with before. And they dealt with a lot of headaches beforehand. And yet we're seeing popularity of the sports actually increased despite all of the grumbling. The quality of the product certainly hasn't decreased. It may have increased since we started all of this, and despite all of the grumbling. And yet, there's one thing when a fan says in the bar, I can't do it anymore, even though they might be secretly watching it. It's another thing when you keep losing successful head coaches. I mean, Dusty May's making the decision, I'm leaving a great university, a great program, after a national championship year, because I don't want to do this every off season and have to rebuild my team from scratch every single year. I'm going to go to the security of the NBA, a league famous for firing head coaches on the average of like once every 1.5 seasons, a league that is famous for turnovers. And we just had a trade yesterday involving, what, 6 players and 5 draft picks?
2: Yeah, something like that.
0: Their overturn is unbelievable. And here is a head coach like, whew, I've got to go to the security and safety of professional basketball because college basketball is this. There's just too much to do. There's just too much going on, and I don't trust it, and I don't want to have to work my ass off to put together a championship roster from scratch every offseason. That's Dusty May making that decision yesterday, and he's not the first, and he's not going
2: to
0: be the last.
2: No, and I don't blame him, because it is true. I mean, we've talked about that you need a GM, you know, to handle all the way that these college programs are going, and in the NBA and in the NFL and in Major League Baseball, you've got one that's in charge of all your personnel decisions.
0: So, even then, you then have to trust the general manager, yeah, which is something a head basketball coach doesn't feel real comfortable doing. They've always been the person in charge of recruiting.
2: Right.
0: So it's just funny, because college basketball is where you stayed because of the comfort.
2: Right.
0: No, I don't want to go to the NBA, and I don't want to deal with attitudes, and I don't want to deal with guys making money.
2: Yeah.
0: And I don't want to deal with an owner looking over my shoulder if I'm only two games over 500 at the All-Star break. No, I'm really good here at Duke.
2: Mm-hmm.
0: Sorry, Lakers,
2: yeah,
0: but
2: bye.
0: I'm going to stay here at Duke. That used to be the security, and now it's the other way around. People are actually going to the NFL for job security and fewer frustrations, and because they're tired of players making money.
2: It's crazy. It's crazy.
0: Is that not insane?
2: Yeah, it is. Absolutely.
0: I don't blame him, but man, if he's not enjoying it, if he doesn't like it, because he's not exactly he's not like Calipari. I'm 30 years into this. I tried the NBA. It didn't work. This is my home. And now he can't get used to everything that's happening in college basketball. You understand why Calipari's like, what is going on? Even him. And he's a boat rocker. But when you are like on top of the college basketball world, you've only been really at an elite program for 15 minutes, and you're like, I can't do this anymore. I got to go to the NBA.
2: Yeah, where things are more stable.
0: Woo! We're in a state.
2: Yeah, we are.
0: We are in a state. All right, Spencer Hawes next on Sports Radio 93.3 KJRF.
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0: o'clock hour here on a Tuesday. Ashley Ryan is here. My name is Chuck Powell. We've got our Seahawks One Series recap coming your way at 9:30 today. And, of course, we close out the show with one last thing. Spencer Hall is going to be joining us. A lot of NBA things to discuss. You know, I made a big deal out of June 1st being trade season, and it wasn't just because I find that June 1st is the first day that you could realistically start talking about baseball trades and start looking ahead to the trade deadline. I know that that's not a law out there. It's just a rule that I passed for myself. You know, self-restraint and all. June 1st, I always tab as trade season begins, but it's not just for baseball. I mean, my goodness. I mean, there is a chance that there's a rumor out there right now that Connor Hallebuck, the outstanding goaltender, might be the best goaltender in the world, is going to be traded. He's going to be moved this offseason. And then you've got Myles Garrett was traded, the best pass rusher in the world. So arguably the best goaltender, the best pass rusher. And then we have Giannis traded last night. I mean, that's already some. We get Tarek Skubal traded here before the month of July. And then you better believe it'll be etched in stone. Trade season, June 1st, every year from this point forward. Because it seems like everybody uses this month now to make some blockbuster trades. It used to be about the winter meetings, right? Now it's about the month of June. It is trade season. Loving it.
1: It's glorious.
0: I think it's glorious. Joining us now to talk about the Giannis trade and other things NBA related. And here we were going to give him a little time off from us, but we just missed him so dang much. Spencer Hawes, Seattle hoops legend, joins us here on Chuck and Buck in the morning. Hello, sir.
2: Good morning.
0: Where
2: Big
0: are
2: news
0: you?
2: Last night.
0: Yeah, no doubt. Are you like
2: I'm in a tunnel?
0: Oh, you're in a tunnel. Sounded like you were on the beach. That would be a lot better if you were on a beach rather than in a tunnel. Tunnels don't sound like great vacation destinations, Spencer.
2: No, but we're close to home.
0: All right, fair enough. Big trade last night. What did you think of it? Giannis to the Miami Heat.
2: I was shocked. I mean, it's been the rumor for so long, and when Pat Riley wants his superstar, he usually gets him. But I was shocked at the final kind of haul, I guess, is the easiest way to put it, that the Bucks ended up getting back for him. I thought everything I was hearing, it was looking like it was going to be more of a three-team trade that got it done, and the talent was going to be a little more dispersed. But, I mean, if you're the Bucks, I feel like you've probably been preparing yourself for this for a while. You've known it's coming. You've got ties to the fact that he's leaving. And then you look at what they got.

0: back and the current capital of talent and then the future draft capital, I would say you got to be feeling pretty good about how it ended up for you giving up best player arguably and certainly in your modern franchise history. And then if you're the Miami Heat, you got your top five MVP candidate generational superstar again down on South Beach.
1: Yeah, I'm with you. I like it for both teams. And the package was Tyler Herro, Khalil Ware, Jaime Jaquez Jr., Kasparis Yakashunas, which I should know how to pronounce that. He was an Illinois guy. Three first-round picks, a pick swap, and a second-round pick. I thought Milwaukee made out pretty well considering how tarnished that relationship had become between Giannis and the Bucks, and how bad the Bucks were, frankly. I mean, they needed to rebuild. They were at that stage, and yet whenever you get a top 10 player in your organization, I mean, you don't pass on it if you're Miami. So I'm with you. I thought both teams came away looking great on this trade. What do you see Giannis having left? He's had a lot of injuries in the last couple of years, but if you're going to give up this much, you better be getting peak Giannis. Does he still have that to offer now and going forward?
0: I think he does. I think it's still, even if you're operating under that assumption, I think it's still, you're kind of, and I haven't had a chance to really break down the Heat salary cap or what's left of on the cupboard of their roster, but it just still seems to me like that you're still not there talent wise to say, all right, now we're a contender in the East. I think what you have to hope if you're them is that he's going to have that magnet that's going to draw, whether it's a free agent or kind of an aging veteran that maybe leaves some money on the table and not, you know, to go to South Beach and try and win and not pay the taxes. But I still think he's got a lot in the tank. And even given that, it seems like quite a expensive price tag for a guy that all but demanded a trade. He never came out like guys that may have done in the past, but you think that in those scenarios, it sinks the leverage if you're the hometown team with the player that's disgruntled. And at the end of the day, it didn't seem to do that.
1: Spencer Hawes is with us talking some NBA after the big Giannis trade. There's another huge aspect to this, and that's that the Boston Celtics didn't get him, and yet they made it public that they were dangling Jaylen Brown in order to get him. Richard Jefferson, and I don't know how well you know Richard Jefferson, he said last night that a basketball player should feel flattered that he was involved in trade conversations that were in regards to somebody of Giannis's caliber. Everybody else I've heard says that he should be insulted, and this is going to cause the final, you know, break in the dam in the relationship between the Celtics and Jaylen Brown. You know what it's like to be an NBA player. You know what it's like to be surrounded by a superstar or two. How do you think Jaylen Brown is handling this? How should he handle this?
0: Well, yeah, you should be flattered, but that's not how human nature works, and certainly human nature when you're dealing with guys with his level of success and his level of ego. He's got as many finals MVPs as Giannis has. And I do think that while it didn't happen yesterday, I would tend to agree that this is probably closer to the end than not for his tenure in Boston. And I don't, you know, I think this is kind of the straw that broke the camel's back, you know, in terms of trades. And obviously it's draft time, and it's always an exciting time of year when you have you have the draft and then free agency and the trades start going off. So I wouldn't be surprised to see his name being at the top of the sheet going forward. And you know, there's still all those partners that were rumored in the Giannis trade that obviously have interest in him. I think every team in the league would have interest in a player like Jaylen Brown, and I would not expect him to be suiting up for Boston starting next year.
1: Yeah, I'm with you on that as well. Let's talk about the draft tonight. And we'll start with the local guy. Hans Steinbach could be a first-round selection, should be a first-round selection, could be a lottery pick before all is said and done. I don't know how well you know him, but I'm sure you have evaluated his game. What kind of an NBA player is he going to be?
0: I think he's going to be a good NBA player. I think his floor is a long, productive career in the league. I think his ceiling, if he can figure out more consistency with the jump shot, is much higher than that. But I think based on what I saw and heard talking to people after the combine, he measured well, wingspan, height, I think a little better than people expected. And then he jumped well. Obviously, you watch 5 minutes of tape on him as an athlete, and he's pretty fluid, you know, top percentile for damn near 7-footer. So I think he's solidified himself probably 16 at the lowest, and with the potential to move up higher in a guard heavy draft for a team that needs a little size and rebounding.
1: All right, well, if you could choose for him, let's say I'm going to go 11 to 16, Warriors 11, Thunder 12. I know you want him to play there. 13, now the Bucks, 14, the Hornets, 15, the Bulls, 16, the Grizzlies. Where would you, for his growth and development, like to see him land?
0: I think the Warriors are a very intriguing opportunity. The way they play and the way that they use their bigs as hubs, I think that would really fit his skill set and his ability to pass and play up tempo in the open court, and in the opportunities that he would get with the gravity of playing with someone like Steph Curry, would definitely make things easier for him. It seems like they've been looking for a center for as long as I can remember. And the Thunder, as much as it pains me to say it, they have a little salary cap issue with Hartenstein. I think sliding him in there next to a guy like Chet, who provides some rim protection if you're playing two bigs, which they've shown that they don't mind doing, especially in the playoffs. So I would say those two stand out probably as the best fit. And you know, not coincidentally, two teams that are trying to win, as opposed to, you know, when you get in the lottery, that's not everybody's motivation.
1: Yeah, fair. Spencer Hawes is with us. Big day in the NBA. It's the draft tonight. Who do you think should go number one overall?
0: Man, I switched my opinion. it was by the week, then you get close, it's by the day. Now I'm doing it by the minute. I still think AJ Dibonsa is probably the most quintessential, is not the right word for it, but maybe prototypical number one pick type of profile. But, you know, Peterson, you get more excited about his high school stuff probably than what you saw at Kansas. Boozer, you know what he's giving you night in and night out. If he were an inch or two taller, I think it'd be a no-brainer that he would be running away with it. So it's obviously going to come down to those three. I wouldn't be surprised if there's a trade that ends up happening, but I think right now I'd go with AJ.
1: Are you weirded out at all by the Peterson, just the strangeness of his one season in college, how many times he was unavailable? I mean, injuries are one thing, but there were times like right before they went on the court, he was just tapping out to Bill Self, and even Kansas couldn't cover up that they were bothered by it. Even Bill Self could not cover up that he was bothered by just the lack of availability, and then his timing for telling them when he couldn't go. Is that alarming for NBA teams, in your opinion?
0: I would think so. The cramps are, I remember Paulo was dealing with that at Duke, but it would be a thing where like he comes out of the game for 5 minutes and drinks a Gatorade or goes and gets an IV and then would get back in there. The game that stood out to me, which I happened to be watching, was the Kansas-Arizona game, where I think it was like 20 minutes before tip time and he couldn't play because he had flu-like symptoms or something along those lines. And it's a concern, but the talent is not, and the profile is not. And those are all things that teams are going to have to weigh. And I think at the end of the day, if I know anything about how the teams evaluate and end up drafting talent, they're going to err on the side of that. And I wouldn't be, I don't, I bet a lot of money he's not going past three.
1: Yeah, I guarantee he's not going to go past three. And by the way, who are we going to get for Paolo? Who do you want to add to Paolo? Because should we get Jaylen Brown for Paolo? Would that be a nice little pair there?
0: Just, we need some shooters down there. he almost, you watch those games, and I watch a lot of them, and it almost resembles their offensive spacing or identity or lack thereof, almost resembles a college game. And the fact that there's just, when he has the ball in his hands, which he obviously does a lot, there's just not a lot of room to operate and allow him to play to his strengths. So they need, they took a step with Bain, but Bane's only one guy that can shoot. I think they got to keep surrounding him with more shooters, and then they got to figure out their dynamic with who's going to be the primary ball handler and secondary ball handler between Paolo and Franz to get a little pecking order when Paolo doesn't have it, of who's going to take some pressure off him to not have to come down every time and exert that amount of energy to get a shot, to get a good shot for him or one of his teammates.
1: Last thing, and we do appreciate your time. Great stuff here this morning. I want to ask you about Dusty May. What does it say about the state of college basketball right now that a head coach who seems to be on top of the mountain in college basketball is saying, I need to go to the NBA. There's more job security there, and there's fewer frustrations with the job. I'm tired of people complaining about money at the college level. What do you make of somebody going from the top of the college basketball mountain and leaving for the NBA?
0: Well, first of all, I'd be remiss if I didn't mention, where does it stand with this NIL tampering investigation? I haven't really gone down the rabbit hole with that, but if where there's smoke, there's fire. Mm. Here we go again with Michigan potentially cheating. Mm-hmm. What a shocker there. But I don't think it's just the NBA. I think it's the college football as well. I think I can't blame coaches. You know, recruiting's hard enough when you're just selling the program and the intangibles and the education and everything else. Now you put in all that work and do all this diligence, and then a 17-year-old or his, you know, family or agent or whoever skips over all that and just says, all right, what's the number? That would get old in a hurry. Yeah. It's a sad state of affairs that the purest version of the two biggest sports is now being seen at the professional level. And I don't blame Dusty. I do think, you know, the opportunity for him to go coach a generational talent in Cooper Flagg and get him at the beginning, that would be enticing for anybody. But I think he's a phenomenal coach. I think he's one of the few guys in college that has the chops to be able to make it translate to the NBA level. And I don't think he's going to be the end of coaches when they're hot, and you don't get more hot than coming off a national championship, exert that leverage to try and get one of the 30 jobs in the association.
1: Great stuff today out of you. I mean, man, you know, sitting in a tunnel, you would think that'd throw you off your game, and not Spencer Hawes. He brought his A game here today.
0: Thanks for having me. It's going to be a fun night.
1: All right. Yeah, it is going to be fun. Enjoy. By the way, how was your NBA draft night? What was the experience like?
0: It was a lot of fun. At the time, it felt like I was waiting forever. And in hindsight, I feel like I didn't really have to wait all that long, but it was pretty predictable. I kind of knew I had a floor at 12 and a ceiling at 6. So that was falling at 10, kind of right in the middle, was, I think, what we expected.
1: Oh yeah. Top 10 pick. You waited forever. Yeah.
0: Hey, it clicks slow when you're down on that floor.
1: All right, man. Great having you. Thank you. We appreciate it. And we'll try not to bug you again for a while.
0: That's all right. I'm around.
1: All right. Spencer Hall is joining us right here on Chuck and Buck in the Morning. 10th pick of the 2007 NBA draft by the Sacramento Kings joining us here. Draft night tonight. I am excited about it. And also, we got to get back in the practice of watching the NBA draft. Ashley still has her guards up, but not me.
2: I'm still going to watch it, though. Yeah. And that's a big deal for me because I don't think I watched hardly any of it last year.
1: I'm going to practice. I'm going to practice watching the draft tonight in anticipation of the Sonics returning in a couple of years.
2: I'll warm up.
1: Yeah.
2: Yeah. I'll practice
1: do some stretching.
2: As well. Yeah.
1: Do
2: and
1: some
2: then
1: stretching.
2: I'll practice mm-hmm. as well.
1: Yeah. Got to get our reps in.
2: Yes.
1: Yeah. Just in case you forgot. How fun NBA draft night was.
2: Just in case.
1: Yeah. All right, coming up next, it's our Seahawks One Series recap for you on Sports Radio 93.3 KJRFM.
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0: You want to go run some sprints later? Gonna be a nice warm day for it. Good to get the juices going.
1: You know what? I've
0: when I say juices, I mean turns your lunch inside out.
1: I've been meaning to get back in shape. I think I might as well just jump back into it. Chuck, you recommend sprints on a hot day?
0: Yeah, sprints on a hot day in the middle of a football field in Arizona. That's a
1: sign me up.
0: It's a great, great way, and it really does. It really does catapult you
1: to greatness,
0: top fitness.
1: Okay.
0: Yeah.
1: I'll go do it, and I'll report back.
0: Yeah, you lose a lot of weight. I'll say on the very first day.
1: That's the goal.
0: Like whatever you had for breakfast, gone.
1: Oh, is it sustainable?
0: Like in an instant.
1: It's not sustainable.
0: I did it between 1 and 1 days.
1: Okay.
0: Yeah.
1: So not recommended, like to do for like 3 days.
0: Didn't work for me.
1: Okay.
0: Doesn't mean it won't for you.
1: No, got to try it to know.
0: Yeah. That sounds like Palmer has nothing to do with that.
1: No.
0: Yeah, she wants
1: no
0: part of it.
1: She won't run to the fence and back when it's hot.
0: Doesn't mean you can't set an example for her on what to do on a hot day, and that's sprints on a full stomach.
1: Definitely would make me a great parent.
0: Yeah, you'll be like Brandon Marshall. You just, record your kid.
1: 2 a.m., we're running.
0: Yeah, crying, running miles along the road.
1: Yep, if you don't listen, you run in the middle of the night.
0: You take on the Marshall family plan.
1: I don't know how I feel about that.
0: That'll whip that daughter of yours into shape.
1: Yep, it sure will.
0: All right, well, guess what? We are about, 33 days from training camp. It's not too far away. So for the month of June, we celebrated with our Seahawks One Series, one breakdown every day. One analyst breaking down one key Seahawk player for one entire interview. And then the following day, we recap because sometimes we don't have time to converse about what it is that we heard from our expert the previous day. And so yesterday, we reached out to the podcast world and talked to, for the very first time in a Seahawks Forever podcast, Dan Viens. Great guest. Very likable.
1: Yes, very.
0: Yeah.
1: You should listen to his podcast.
0: Yeah, people. You should do that. You should at least follow him, get to know him a little bit.
1: Yep.
0: And he chose Julian Love to break down. Apparently, it's defensive back week. Julian Love was his choice of players to break down. And I asked him, just point blank, what is it that you admire most about Julian's game?
2: I think it's this stuff from the neck up. You touched on it there. I was really struck by that interview that Kirk Cousins did a couple of months ago. I'm sure you've seen it, where he talks about just how complex Mike McDonald's coverage schemes are, and in particular, how late in the play it reveals or they reveal themselves, in that it's sometimes after the snap that they rotate into the actual coverage they're playing, not the one that they showed pre-snap. And I think he's front and center and at the forefront of that, and being able to make those calls, communicate what he's seeing to the other guys, and then making plays. We saw that in the Super Bowl. We saw the mic'd up stuff and how smart he was. He knew the ball was going to come to him, and certainly it did. And that was one of my favorite moments of that game. And then he's one of the glue guys. He really, really is on this team. He exhibits everything they want in a player, culture wise. And I'm really excited to see him take Bud Clark under his wing and see if he can develop him. That's going to be a fun duo, I think, moving forward.
0: Dan Viens, Seattle Forever podcast, yesterday's guest on our Seahawks One Series recap. Julian Love only played 8 games last year out of 17 during the regular season. And who knows how many of those games he actually played healthy.
1: Mm-hmm.
0: This defense took that next step without the glue. And I think glue is the word that sort of comes to mind when it comes to Julian Love. He's not the talent that Eamon Wari is. He's not the talent that Witherspoon is. But neck up, smart, gritty, gutsy, leader, loves being a Seahawk. We've loved him because he loves being a Seahawk. And just to get him for 17 games and maybe, 28 years old, it shouldn't be where people are starting to wonder if you're winding down in your career, but that's football. That's the NFL for you. And so maybe it is eventually the passing of the torch to Bud Clark. But I know we got at least one more really good season out of Julian Love. You can keep him healthy. And Eamon Wari takes his next big step forward. More year of Mike McDonald's defense. And Dan pointed this out. It's the third year, which is usually when it takes hold. That's his That's his history. I really think, and this is scary for the rest of the National Football League, because it seems like every single fan base out there is looking about, okay, where can we tear down the Seahawks? Where are they going to be worse? And we've got this little secret here in Seattle where we are all expecting our team to be better.
1: Mm-hmm.
0: So you can sit there and, you know, think that because we lost Clint Kubiak, our world is falling around us, or because we lost Kobe Bryant. But I actually think the secondary is going to be better, and I think the defense is going to be better, mm-hmm. and I think the team is going to be better this year.
1: Well, and I just think, you know, too often we try to think, oh, gosh, why did they let them go? Why did they do this? Why did they do that? Well, I think we know enough about John Schneider and Mike McDonald at this point to know that if someone isn't on this team anymore, they're going to be okay with it because they have a plan.
0: It is perfect general managership. And it really does kind of apply to people that lose their minds over the Mariners and their lack of spending.
1: Mm-hmm.
0: That's not the issue. They've had a team to contend. They have had underperforming seasons more often than not. They're having one this year. But here's general managership. And I think John's got it down cold right now. And he didn't in the last few years with Pete. And I think Pete was talking him into things that were outside of the comfort zone, outside of what is the way to put together a roster, especially with a salary cap. I love that he now and Mike, they have a really good ability to identify that works for our system. That. I can tell. You show me six safeties, I'll show you the one guy that works best for our system. And yet, they can like somebody like they did Kobe Bryant. Damn near love somebody mm-hmm. like they do Kobe Bryant. And yet you still have to control yourself. You still have to say, I love him. I want him back. We're better with him right now. But he's worth this. Here's yep. the line. This is what he's worth to us. Because we got all these other things that we got to deal with. This guy over here, he's special, this Witherspoon guy. And this Emanuori guy, special. And this JSN guy, he's special. They're going to command... Byron Murphy, they're going to command top dollar. We've got to set a line. This is what Kobe Bryant's worth, and we're not going to go over it. Doesn't matter how much we like him as a player, like him as a human being, like him as a member of this organization. There's our line. If he wants to stay at it or below it, we'll welcome him back with open arms. Yep. If not, we're going to let him go, and we will find a way to replace him, and we will be better without him. That's the way they operate, and it's perfect general management.
1: Yeah, I appreciate it, too, because, yeah, the idea that you can't, that you could panic and think, oh, my gosh, well, we don't want to lose you. We're going to overpay you. Well, now you get into that habit. You're going to have to do that for a lot of people, and now your team's falling apart.
0: That's what bad general managers yeah. do. That's what bad yeah. general managers do. And I know I brought up the Mariners, but it's like, remember that year where all those free agents were available and we just had to have one? And we ended up with Robbie Ray,
1: mm-hmm.
0: but the fan base is already determined. We got to get, okay, fine, you get Ray. Well, you got to get Semien and Bryant. You know, yeah. that whole year, do you know how many guys from that free agent class that looked so special actually panned out? Like, Semien's like the only one.
1: Yeah.
0: Swanson to a degree, Dansby Swanson, worked out a little bit, but he's having a rough year this year. He's in 180.
1: Bryant fell off a...
0: Chris Bryant has been... an absolute unmitigated disaster. It has ruined. That signing has ruined the Colorado Rockies. And the Boston Red Sox right now can't stand to even hear the name Trevor Story.
1: Yeah, it's fair.
0: They don't even want to hear it. And he had a great year last year.
1: Mm-hmm.
0: But the year before, he wasn't available because of injuries. This year, he was having a bad year and got injured again. They hate him.
1: Yeah.
0: You know, and so it is sort of that, yes, you can go all in on a player, but the idea that anybody should go all in, we like Kobe Bryant, we're going to spend whatever it takes to get him. Nope, that's bad general managership.
1: Mm-hmm.
0: The way John's doing it right now, man, that he's got it down. And I think Mike is the reason that he has it down. He needed Mike's input to get back to being A-plus caliber general manager. And now the two of them together, again, we want Kobe Bryant back. We do value him. We'll make him rich. But here's the line.
1: Yep.
0: And if he wants more than that, it's been great having you on the team. Hope you like your Super Bowl ring. Please come to our party. But good luck with the Bears. Meanwhile, hate to tell you this, we're going to have an even better secondary next year. Mm-hmm. That's how you approach it.
1: Yep.
0: And I think that they're going to. And I thought the world, Kobe Bryant. We're going to have a better secondary this year.
1: Exactly.
0: As long as everybody stays healthy.
1: Yep. Can't get caught up in all that other stuff.
0: Yep. All right. Coming up next, one last thing to close out the show on Sports Radio 93.3 KJRF.
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0: That's right.

0: Pretty fun sports day. Kind of snuck up on you if you weren't paying attention. I mean, especially if you're into the World Cup, because you could at 10 a.m. you got Portugal and Ronaldo playing Uzbekistan, and who can't get enough of Uzbekistan soccer?
1: I cannot.
0: Then you got England playing at 1, another powerhouse. Mm-hmm. They're taking on Ghana, and for my money, Ghana's the best pound for pound.
1: Are they?
0: No, I don't know. Then you got an early baseball game at 3:40, Pirates-Mariners. And then you've got NBA draft tonight at 5 o'clock. And I'm pretty sure you can bet on that stuff, too, at the DraftKings Sportsbook. So I say you just take this day. Like, you're probably driving to work. Or maybe you're at your cubicle right now. And just leave. Just leave. Head up to Tulalip Resort Casino and the DraftKings Sportsbook. And just spend a day watching yourself some football. Some Mariners baseball, and then I think it'd be fun to bet on the draft if they have that available. I don't even know if they do, but if you could just bet on draft picks, why haven't I been doing this my entire life?
1: It's actually you've been really missing out.
0: I think I have. Why is this just dawning on me? Anyway, Tulalip Resort Casino, it's there. It's waiting for you. Let's go to our one last thing. What do you got back there?
1: Okay, so we have talked about the NBA draft and the NBA trades, but we have missed something in the WNBA. Did you see this? So in the Indiana Fever's comeback win over the Phoenix Mercury, apparently in the fourth quarter, things got all sorts of crazy. There were 5 technicals handed out in 8 seconds.
0: Oh, my.
1: Somebody got ejected, and our... And, you know, the sweetheart, Caitlin Clark, apparently got a technical for clapping. That's what she got a technical for. She went up to the ref and asked what the technical was for, and it was because she was clapping. There was a point off between Dawana Bonner and Sophie Cunningham, and Sophie Cunningham was just walking around just doing this over Bonner's head. I mean, they just got all sorts of chippy and angry.
0: Well, they are chippy. I'll say this. I mean, I think their Fever are targeted.
1: Uh-huh.
0: Clark is targeted more so maybe than any athlete I've ever seen. But they also, I mean, she's snotty and she can be nasty. And Sophie's there to just stir the pot.
1: Oh, yeah, she is. She knows what she's doing.
0: Yeah. So, I mean, they're one of those that they can dish it back out. I mean, they take a lot.
1: Uh-huh.
0: But they dish it back.
1: Yeah, and so. Clark now is tied for most technicals with Angel Reese, which is funny.
0: Another thing that Angel will probably want to beat her at.
1: I would assume so.
0: Oh, damn her. What is she trying to do?
1: I better get that 8th one faster.
0: I don't know when we'll have time to talk about it, but I'm so with Charles Barkley on this. He went on a rant not long ago talking about how the WNBA could not have mishandled the Caitlin Clark era more than what they have to this stage.
1: I would agree.
0: I mean, they have just butchered it. The Golden Goose came into their lives, and they've spent the entire time pecking at her.
1: Mm-hmm. Yeah, they have. It's true.
0: And she's a little snotty herself, and she's probably not done any favors by not taking a higher road than what she has. But it has just been botched.
1: Mm-hmm.
0: Now, the league's doing well, and the league's, you know, obviously all the girls are making money now. But man, that, what a terrible job of handling the best thing that's ever happened.
1: They were like, oh, we've got this superstar coming into the league. All right, everybody get chippier.
0: Yeah. Let's let everybody beat her up.
1: Let's get angry about it. We're going to all look very catty.
0: Yeah.
1: And we're going to make everyone talk about that and not our actual basketball skills. Sound good?
0: Yeah. All right.
1: Break.
0: We hate Caitlin on 3. We hate Caitlin.
1: That's basically what's happened.
0: Yeah. All right. I'm going to use as my one last thing, Jazz Chisholm.
1: Okay.
0: Did you see the video of him last night?
1: I did not.
0: Well, Yankee fans have had enough. And he's been pretty good. He's a pretty good player, right?
1: Okay, yeah. Yeah, but he is.
0: He's had a few incidents in his past where it just looks like, I mean, for example, he threw a ball away. He made an error on a play earlier in the season. He was asked about it afterwards, and he basically gave an answer like, oh, is there a tag play on that? Is that a force out? Like, just basic.
1: Like he doesn't know the rules?
0: Right.
1: Okay.
0: There's no way that he doesn't know that rule.
1: Right.
0: He was just trying to be a jerk. If he didn't know the rule, we'd still be talking about it
1: right,
0: for this day.
1: Either way.
0: Yeah, a major league second baseman that doesn't understand a force play. But anyway, he's had a few of these incidents, and then he's got this attitude about him where he's kind of blown it off like it's no big deal. And Yankee fans, they can't take that. Yankee fans like, the Yankees are sacred. Yankee baseball is everything. Mm-hmm. And if you're going to wear the pinstripes, you better be more respectful toward the game and toward us and toward your teammates. And Jazz Chisholm just has a hard time doing that. Well, last night, he took the field with a blow pop in his mouth.
1: Oh, I bet that went over really well.
0: It went over poorly, Ashley. It's weird that you would say that.
1: Oh, I would have thought they would have been like, oh, look, he's just a kid at heart. He loves playing the game like a kid.
0: He went onto the field of a major league field with a blow pop in his mouth and was sitting there playing with it and the whole time while pitches were taking place.
1: At that point, you might as well have given the Yankee fans two of these.
0: Well, it had to have been what he was doing.
1: Yeah. Get
0: him above the YouTube screen. he's got to be doing that on purpose, right? He doesn't think that's
1: so.
0: Okay. I mean, and that's even worse to me. Like,
1: yeah.
0: Because I think he's sort of that kid at school. You know, the kid at school that would always like, hey, you know, we're not supposed to pee on the fence. And he's like, nobody's watching.
1: Yeah.
0: I pee on the fence.
1: Why can't we? What happens if we do it?
0: Yeah. I think he's that guy. I think he's still that guy.
1: He doesn't seem to be happy anywhere. He wasn't happy in Miami on a non-winning team. Now you're on a team that's supposed to win and you're not happy there either.
0: Yeah, but I think he's the guy that's like, oh my gosh, there's a sucker. That looks good. Watch this. And then just goes at, he knows better. He knows better than to take that out of the field. He knows what it's going to create. And I think he just likes creating that. And Yankee fans are like, I've had enough. I don't want him on my baseball team anymore. I don't care how good he is. I don't care how talented he is. I don't want him on my baseball team anymore.
1: Yeah, I get it.
0: All right, we'll talk to you tomorrow at 6 a.m. Greg and Chris are coming your way next. 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
1: Good morning. Happy Tuesday. Headlines brought to you by Frost Brute, Coors Light, Juice, Chill. The Giannis trade happened. Shook up the NBA for draft day today. Two-time MVP of the NBA, Giannis Antetokounmpo, is going to with Bobby Portis to the Miami Heat from the Milwaukee Bucks. The Bucks get three first-round picks, four players. They get the 13th pick in today's draft, plus a second-round pick. Chris Kidd says, yeah, that's about right. We'll talk about that during the show. The Trailblazers have hired Minnesota Timberwolves lead assistant Micah Norris as Portland's new head coach in the last half hour. The Mariners were off last night flying to Pittsburgh for a three-game series that begins today. George Kirby starts at 3:40 p.m. first pitch game time. I heard there's rain in Pittsburgh, but there's always rain in the summer in Pittsburgh. Hazy, hot, and humid. Chance of thunderstorms. That's Pittsburgh weather I grew up in for 18 years in the summer. The Storm lost yet again last night, 112-110 to Dallas in overtime. That's 11 losses in a row for the Storm. That's the longest losing streak in team history. At the World Cup, Lionel Messi, the incomparable, scored twice in Argentina's win over Austria. This was the first one.
2: Here's Almada on the move for the world champions. Now Medina. Pulled back here. Let's it run. Messi! History in Dallas! 40 years to the day since Diego Maradona scored the hand of God. Lionel Messi scores the goal to make him the World Cup's all-time leading scorer.
1: That was in Dallas yesterday on Fox Television and simulcast on the iHeartRadio app. Messi's 18 career World Cup goals now. You know who's only two behind him? Kylian Mbappe. He scored twice yesterday in France's win over Iraq. And Erling Haaland scored twice yesterday in Norway's 3-2 win over Senegal. So all the stars shined yesterday with multiple goals. Algeria beat Jordan last night to become a possible round of 32 opponent for the United States next week. Tomorrow, another World Cup game here in Seattle. Bosnia-Herzegovina needs the win to advance against Qatar. It's a noon start at Lumen Field. Then Friday, 8 p.m., the only night World Cup game in Seattle, Egypt-Iran, essentially a playoff game with the winner advancing to the knockout round. The NFL announced training camp reporting dates. The Seahawks rookies report to the Virginia Mason Athletic Center July 17th, the veterans on July 24th. The first practice at camp is July 25th. That is open to fans. You go to the team website and register for that. Multiple reports the Kraken aren't done dealing. They reportedly are shopping the 7th pick in the draft this weekend after trading the 25th pick in round 1 to Florida to get Maki Samuskevich. We talked about that yesterday with Mike Benton. Kraken reporter are also asking around possibly trading Jared McCann. Mike talked yesterday about some veterans who may be on the way out because of salary, and it's just not working, right? Four non-playoff seasons in the first 5 years of the Kraken existence. Oklahoma won the College World Series over North Carolina last night. First national baseball championship for the Sooners since 1994. Davie, Florida police outside Fort Lauderdale have an active investigation open on Jets quarterback Geno Smith, former Seahawks, of course, after a call Sunday from a woman alleged battery by Smith on her. Tony Castricone announced today he is leaving as the voice of the Washington Huskies football and men's basketball on here on 93.3 KJR and the Husky Network. The Tampa Bay Buccaneers have hired him to be the new football voice on the radio for the Buccaneers. Now on to today's show.

0: 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Happy Tuesday, June the 23rd. Greg Bell, the News Tribune, Christopher Kidd is always on weekdays 10 to noon. That's the new deal here on 93.3 KJR-FM. Good morning, Chris.
1: Good morning, Greg Bell. Happy Tuesday, or should I say Taco Tuesday for everyone out there.

0: out there.
1: Taco Tuesday. I mean, is you and your wife are having tacos?
0: You know, I'll find out when I get home. We got to get some leftovers, so we'll see what the wife is up
1: to.
0: There you go. She always has something up her sleeve. She might make something while she's at work, come home, surprise me, so we'll see.
1: Wise man. Remember the key to 29 years of marriage.
0: Hey, man. I'm a year and some change in. So far, I make her smile and laugh every night before bed, so we on to something.
1: Yield.
0: That, too.
1: That's what I've learned is the key to 29 years of marriage. It's worked for me anyway.
0: You know what? Damn it, I'm right, but honey, you're 1,000% correct. I am wrong. That's fine.
1: I'm sorry, honey, I was wrong. I answer that before the question comes in.
0: Sorry, babe.
1: Sorry,
0: you were 1,000% correct. I was wrong there.
1: Just not worth it.
0: Nope.
1: I just looked up at the television screen in here that Cristiano Ronaldo has just scored for Portugal just 6 minutes and 7 minutes into their match against Uzbekistan. All that talk about Ronaldo being washed up. He gets a goal. He's strutting around. He's doing his thing. He's dancing. And
0: sounds like he's the MJ of soccer.
1: Really?
0: I wouldn't know. Is he not?
1: Yeah, there's a debate. Of course.
0: So he's probably the LeBron. So who would be the MJ of soccer?
1: Well, it's hard. I mean, Pele to me growing up in the 70s, but it's hard to argue that Lionel Messi is not the greatest of all time.
0: Got it. Okay.
1: At least recency bias aside, I mean, Ronaldo now is the second oldest scorer in World Cup history. I think he's 41. Is that right?
0: Sheesh.
1: First player to score in 6 different World Cups. That just happened today, just a minute ago, in Houston.
0: Well, that's insane.
1: Yeah, 6 World Cup. I mean, they happen every 4 years, right? So he's been playing in World Cup for 24-plus years.
0: Starting to add up when you say he's 40-plus.
1: I think he's 41. That's off the top of my head. But I'm sure someone on the 49451 Tacoma Dodge text line will set me straight. They tend to do that.
0: Keep you an honest man.
1: There's a lot of people that have errata on there that like to do the corrections. That's interesting. Yeah, as you go around and do day, you just wait for someone to misstate
0: You're
1: something.
0: You're wrong, Chris. Bam! By the way.
1: I say we together, Chris, you and I probably say 50,000 words in a 2-hour show, and bam! If one of them's wrong,
0: I'm sorry.
1: Text line's on it.
0: Don't beat me up, guys.
1: They're vigilant. No, yeah, that's good. I like that. Keeps us honest. On today, so Chris and I are going to talk more about that Giannis trade changing the NBA. He thinks it's a good deal for the Heat. We'll talk about that. Tomorrow's Mariners game at Pittsburgh is their 81st game. Of course, I'm pretty good at math, right? 162 games, 81 at midway point. Tomorrow is the exact midway point. Who is the MVP of this frustrating Mariners season so far? Who's the most valuable pitcher? Which I think are two different questions. Who would you say? I have a guy that's my MVP. I don't think it's even close. And who's the candidate that's going to get traded? Because it's going to happen. Jerry DePoto is going to make a deal, probably for a reliever, probably for a high leverage guy, especially with the bullpen having its injury issues. Who's going to go? If you listen to the show for the last month and a half, you know what we've said and the whole reason they're doing the piggyback thing. Good news for the U.S. team at the World Cup about Christian Pulisic. We'll talk about that. Their superstar who's been out recently injured, but bad news for Sounders fans hoping to see Christian Roldan play Thursday against Turkey down in Santa Clara. That's a 7 o'clock start on Fox Television. At 11 o'clock, I'll have another keyword to give you a chance to win $2,500 in our USA 250K giveaway. And also at 11 o'clock, right after that giveaway, Ann Killian. She's been a mentor of mine since I got in this business out of the Army in the late 90s, the columnist for the San Francisco Chronicle. She'll join us on the phone at 11, just after 11 o'clock from the Bay Area. She's going to cover that U.S. match tomorrow against Turkey. She's been following the U.S. team around the World Cup. And she can talk about the 49ers, what the heck's up with the Giants, who are just on the field bad and off the field worse than San Francisco Giants, that is, the baseball team. We'll talk to Ann Killian coming up just after 11 o'clock from the Bay Area. And then 11:30, of course, your chance to be a part of the show, 49451 on the Tacoma Dodge text line. First question I'll ask in the text line today, you've heard the news that Tony Castricone is leaving. The Tampa Bay Buccaneers have announced he is the new voice of the Buccaneers. Good for him.
0: Yes.
1: You know what that has to be, I would think, is that for his family. He's got young children, and the NFL travel schedule is so much better than major college. I was the only traveling staff member who traveled both with the football and basketball, men's basketball team at the University of Washington when I worked there 2010 to 14. And I can tell you the travel, and I was before they went to the Big Ten, But the travel was like basketball. We played Wednesday night in Salt Lake City and then Sunday night in Boulder. And sometimes they'd come back and sometimes they'd stay on the road. And those kids would get, the players would get tutors and take tests on Thursday and Friday. And some of those trips, I mean, they were stretched out, especially in basketball. Now you add the Big Ten on top of that. You're going to Rutgers and Iowa and Michigan and Illinois and Wisconsin. And so I bet he sees an NFL job and saw that opening go. Marty Dekkerkoff, the longtime Tampa Bay Buccaneers voice, a legend down there in Florida, had retired after the 2025 season. So a job came open. I'm sure he said, well, there's only 2-day road trips. You leave on a Saturday for a Sunday game, and you're back, in the team's case, you're on the team charter, you're back Sunday night. So that's a much better deal for the family and travel. So our best to Tony Castricone. He's been on all our shows and, of course, the voice of the Huskies here on 93.3 KJR for the last 9 years. So I ask on the Tacoma Dodge text line 49451 to start off, Joe, who would you like to be the voice of the Huskies? Who would you like, Chris? Oh, you're a Coug. You don't want anybody voice.
0: Yeah,
1: you
0: I was
1: want
0: it
1: to
0: say,
1: be. You want it to be quiet.
0: You know, I'm not gonna. I won't do that to him. You know, they could. I think they'll do. I think they'll make the right move. Maybe former alum. Who knows? Mm. Maybe they already have their guy or gal. I'm not sure, but I'm sure whoever they get will come in and do a phenomenal job. But yeah, congrats again to Tony. He's been the sound of the Huskies. Yeah. He's an amazing guy.
1: He's a good dude.
0: And I'm happy for him. He gets to go down and live out the next 20-plus years in a sunny state. Sunshine throughout the year. Your Christmas now is going to be, yes. Oh my gosh, it's sunny.
1: Yes.
0: That's
1: unless you get a Green Bay game, but yes.
0: Yeah. Well, there's one way of looking at it. That is true. Unless you're
1: I just think of like an NBA or an NFL travel guy and where you're home or away. But yeah, especially for him and his family, a great deal. As I mentioned, the day and a half road trips are even shorter in Tampa's case. Here's who I said, 49451, Tacoma Dodge text line. Who would you like as the new voice of the Huskies here on 93.3 KJR? With Tony Castricone leaving to be the Tampa Bay Buccaneers voice. I say this somewhat jokingly, but not really jokingly. I say Bob Rondo. Bring him back. The legend. The press box is the radio booth in Husky Stadium is named for him. Chris and I have been in there calling high school football championship games, the Bob Rondo press
2: box. Shout out O'Day.
1: Just threw that in there for you. Give you a chance to just teed it up for you. You hit it. But yeah, I know Bob listens. We text and sometimes during shows and Ian's show. I know Dave Softy Mahler's show. I say that half jokingly, but the reverence all of us have for Bob Rondo, I mean, man. But now Jason Hamilton, J-Ham and Tony Castricone are leaving at the same time. Jason Hamilton had already said he was leaving the Husky men's basketball broadcast course. He predates Bob Rondo, or should say, was with Bob Rondo, predates Tony Castricone. So there will be changes on my, like, how it works in the industry. It's the IMG radio network. IMG, the conglomerate, sports and business conglomerate, has bought up most of the rights, a lot of the rights of the top college football and basketball programs around the country, including the University of Washington. And they will have a say, although the athletic department and the athletic director at UW, Patrick Chung, will have a chance to weigh in, of course, too, to Chris's point about perhaps bringing in an alum of some kind. No doubt there will be a lot of applicants for that job as the voice of the Huskies in the signature program and signature job here in the Pacific Northwest. Again, our best to Tony Castricone and his family heading to Tampa Bay to be the voice of the Buccaneers. And if Bob Rondo's listening right now, he's probably like, come on, Greg. I'm enjoying my life. I don't need to get on buses and planes to Iowa City and Madison, Wisconsin. The great Bob Rondo. That's who my voice would be for. Who would you like as the next voice of the Huskies? 49451, the coming out text line. Christian Pulisic practiced yesterday for the U.S. team in the World Cup training. First time more than a week. They're back in Irvine after playing here against Australia. They're on Friday. Their camp is down in Irvine, California. They're going to play in Los Angeles. U.S.-Turkey Thursday. The Americans have already clinched winning their group, so they're already advanced to the round of 32. So they might rest Pulisic anyway and give him 2 full weeks off before the games really matter in the knockout stage next week. The U.S. will play in a round of 32 match on July the 1st, and that'll be in Santa Clara, California. And then If they win that, they will play the round of 16 here in Seattle. That's already determined that the group winner from the United States group, if they win the round of 32, plays back here in Seattle. And can you imagine, Chris, the ticket prices and the frenzy and the amount of people that were downtown on a group stage match? For now, it's going to be a 5 p.m. kickoff on July 6th. Tickets are already $3,500 right now for that round of 16 match on the secondary sites, and it would only go up if the United States wins that round of 32 match. It's appeared to be the match Thursday against Turkey that Christian Roldan would play. He's not appeared in either of the first two U.S. games this World Cup, but Roldan missed training yesterday with an unspecified muscle strain. He had not played, as I said, in the first two games. He seemed disappointed. He did said all the right things in the mixed zone on Friday after the game here in Seattle, but he seemed disappointed he didn't get into the match. So now Roldan's status is up in the air for a game it looked like he was going to play. That Friday game, again, 20-plus million people around the country on a Friday afternoon watching the U.S. and Australia at Lumen Field. The Downtown Seattle Association said Pioneer Square had 150,000 visitors from 7 a.m. to midnight through Pioneer Square on foot traffic. That's based on a service that analyzes cell phone activity in the area, but that doesn't even count the out-of-nation, international phone plans. And you know that there were thousands. There were estimated to be at least 8,000 Australians that marched from Victory Hall on First Avenue South into the stadium. And I saw at least that many behind the south end zone in the upper corner of the upper deck and in the east sideline. So let's say there were 8,000 conservatively with all Australian plans. Canadians were there, Mexican fans of the Mexico team with their jerseys on. Chris, there were probably upwards of 160,000, 170,000 people down in Pioneer Square, which is way more than even this. A Taylor Swift concert in 2023 was the previous high for the last time they tracked cell phone usage in the Pioneer Square. If you're bigger than Taylor Swift, you're a pretty big deal. And that's how big the Australia and U.S. game was. And how it's going to even be bigger on a multiple, like times two, three, when the United States comes in here for a chance to play in the quarterfinals. July 6th, but let's not get ahead of ourselves. They have to win the round of 32 match first. You're still not going, Chris? I know the ticket prices are ridiculous.
0: No, I will not be down there for that.
1: Not even the pier or one of the watch parties or take your wife to see like Seattle Center?
0: Her schedules are working usually the weekends, so maybe on a Wednesday we can go down there.
1: No, there you go.
0: But you know, she might. We'll see. I won't say no. We'll see. She did want to go to downtown, I think, today, actually, after I get my haircut. So we'll have to.
1: Getting your haircut? It's pretty short.
0: My beard, man. Now that I cut my beard off, my hair grows back really fast. So no one cares on YouTube about what I look like. But anywho, we plan on going. I just don't know when. I won't say never.
1: Oh, I hope so. You should see. It's not going to happen again, or at least not for a long, long time.
0: Probably never again for us in Seattle.
1: Right, because, well, it might now, after how successful this is. But if the United States gets it back, maybe the U.S. would be a primary place to have it. But the last time in 94, of course, there was not a Seattle match. And so this is the first time the World Cup has ever been here. My son and I are going to the Egypt-Iran match. Mm. It's a play-in match Friday night. It's the only night game. He just excitedly texted me that he got his ticket.
0: Hey, Dad, you know, do a little money down.
1: Yeah.
0: I'll be there.
1: He did. He put a little bit of money down.
0: I know.
1: More than he wanted
0: it
1: to.
0: It ain't cheap, but it's as you mentioned, it's a once-in-a-lifetime thing, and why not? You only live once, far as we know, so yeah, exactly. Go in and go out.
1: Exactly.
0: That'd be cool.
1: Chris mentioned the iHeartRadio or the YouTube page. Yep. Thanks for watching on the YouTube page. You might be wondering why I'm all dressed up. I got a linen suit.
0: And Greg looking like he's about to deliver a speech of his life.
1: I got a... First day of school. I'm going to UW right after the show and teaching my first class.
0: Like you just graduated some guys, and now you're talking about the first day of
1: exactly,
0: class.
1: Exactly, the new kids. Cohort in the intercollegiate athletic leadership program.
0: Greg, take a breather, man. No, Chris, it's cool, man. I like talking to these kids growing up, man. It's awesome, man. All right.
1: This is my chance to teach before Seahawks start and my summer ends. So.
0: Oh, that's one way of looking at it. Yeah, Chris, then I really have to work. I don't have any days off. It's a grind for the next 17 weeks.
1: I'm with you every day. I'm not no days off. But yes, I'm going to go teach at the University of Washington, graduate students.
0: I'm going to just walk in there one day like a student.
1: You should. That would be a blast. I've had people, my wife did that one time to me.
0: Oh, that's dope.
1: I've been teaching for 14 years, and one time she came in, surprised me. And then my son did that one time.
0: did you slip?
1: I almost threw him out.
0: Oh, okay.
1: I almost threw him out. But no, he got to stay. But I think it might have been my daughter. I can't remember which one. I've done it for 14 years. But yeah, I'm honored to do it. Today, actually, I'm teaching about Mike McDonald's ways with the Seahawks, their leadership principles.
0: PowerPoint?
1: Oh, yeah.
0: Oh, nice.
1: Heavy
0: okay.
1: PowerPoint. I even added color this year.
0: Oh, so Greg was old school. Yeah,
1: I was
0: guys.
1: Just black and white.
0: No pictures, black and white. Enjoy, fellas.
1: If I had an overhead projector, I would use it. I would just throw that damn slide on there, the acetate slide, and roll.
0: No, that's awesome.
1: But yeah, actually, I had color. The students don't know what they're in for, man. That's a big deal.
0: Mr. Bell, you've stepped up in life. Look at you, man.
1: They're all brand new students year over year. It's a year long program, so they don't know the difference. They don't know it was Barney Rubble and Fred Flintstone before. So I'm actually stepping up.
0: Living in the ancient times, BC, with using this. Thanks, Mr. Bell.
1: Up next, halfway point of the Mariners season. Who's your Mariners MVP so far? Most valuable player and most valuable pitcher. Who's going to get traded? We'll talk about that next on 93.3 KJRFM.
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0: Greg Bell Show with Christopher Kidd live on 93.3 KJRFM. Uzbekistan just scored in the World Cup. Portland. I see P-O-R, I say Portland. I'm a Northwest. Portugal 2, Uzbekistan 1, 29 minutes into the World Cup match there. England also plays today, another tournament favorite. The Mariners play today. They were off yesterday. They're in Pittsburgh. Three-game series, night game, day game. Night game for us at 3:40 Pacific time, 6:40 back in Pittsburgh tonight. George Kirby's on the mound. The Mariners are a game and a half up in the American League West by the fact that they're only a game over 500. Team's most valuable player so far. Text 49451 at Tacoma Dodge text line. The question I ask at the top of the show. Also, who would you want to replace Tony Castricone as the voice of the Huskies? A couple good answers about that already. We'll read those back at 11:30. But who's your MVP? Most valuable player and most valuable pitcher of the Mariners' first half of the season. Tomorrow's game will be the exact midpoint, 81 games into the 162-game season. Chris, I say the most valuable player on the Mariners is Cole Young.
1: All right.
0: I mean,
1: I like that.
0: I get it. Randy Rosarena, Julio Rodriguez, but
1: you went with a blue collar.
0: I did.
1: Blue chipper. Someone that's under the radar. Okay.
0: Rock at second base. Here's why. He's been a rock at second base. Key hits. That opposite field, two strike, two out grounder to the left side the other day on a pitch outside that won the game Sunday is exactly how you should play Major League Baseball. A pitcher wants to stay away from you with two strikes and runner at second, hit it the other way. Hit it where it's pitched, hit it through the infield, beat the shift. Shortstop was playing over to the bag. Bam, through the left side, run scores. No trying to pull it, no trying to kill it, no trying to hit a two-run home. Just hit the ball to the opposite field and get the runner home, and he did. You know, he's the only Mariner who's played in all 79 games. Who would have thought that? That's how this season has gone. Everybody else pretty much hurt. Cole Emerson at shortstop just came on later in the season. But everyone else, Cal Raleigh, Julio Rodriguez, Randy Rosarena currently on the injury list, Brennan Donovan's barely played since the first weeks of the season. But there's Cole Young out there every day at second base, 79 games. He's my MVP to me. He plays a sterling second base. Could play shortstop, of course, too, but now they got the $93 million guy at Cole Emerson at short. He's my MVP. Plus, he's from Pittsburgh. That raises his stock in my mind, too. Most valuable pitcher? I could easily see a lot of people in the text line already saying it, and I could see why. Logan Gilbert, who's had really just two subpar starts, a 5-run outing in April against the Yankees, a 7-run outing a couple weeks ago. That's it. He's otherwise been really good. And those two relatively bad outings, 5 and 7 runs, have ballooned his ERA above 3. Otherwise, it'd be well below. But I say Bryce Miller. Man, has he been good. I know he didn't debut until mid-May because he was coming off the injured list. He's got a 1.58 ERA. I mean, that's like Sandy Koufax stuff, especially in this day and age where 3-plus is considered really good. He's 1.58 in his ERA through 6 starts. He's allowed only 23 hits through 6 starts. That's fewer than 4 a game. The last 4 starts, hits allowed for Bryce Miller, 1-1-4-3. He has 43 strikeouts to just 5 walks. The only thing stopping Bryce Miller, the Mariners. They're taking him out of games. End that. I know they're trying. We talked about why they're doing the piggyback and Luis Castillo. And again on Friday, they did it again. 5 innings. He's shoving. He had 7 strikeouts, only allowed 3 hits and a run to the Red Sox Friday night. 5 innings, yanked. Here comes Castillo. They lose 5-1. And we said many times from the start why they're doing this with Castillo piggybacking is they don't want to banish him to the bullpen because they can't trade that contract with $24 million this year, next year, and an option year 2028. They can't do that as a reliever. He'd be by far the highest paid reliever in the league, setup reliever. So here's what you get. You get this roving piggyback, but Bryce Miller has been the one who's been piggybacked the most because it, of course, started for a couple starts of him and Castillo sharing the time. But just let Bryce Miller pitch. I heard Bill Kruger say that yesterday on our station. Just let him pitch. If you're really serious about winning, keep Bryce Miller in the game for 7 innings and see how that goes. I think he's the most valuable pitcher on this team right now. It brings us to the answer to the other question I had on the text line, 49451. Who's the Mariner most likely to be traded? Chris, I think you and I can be in agreement on that.
1: Initials LC?
0: Yeah. They're trying. That's the whole reason they're doing the piggyback. They're trying to keep him in a semi-pseudo starting role so some team will bite on him. And Luis Castillo, we'll see if they can deal his contract. He's by far the sixth of six pitchers in my mind right now, especially how Emerson Hancock has emerged. But you cannot market him elsewhere as a reliever. You've got to have him saying, well, he's still a starter. We just happen to have six of them. What do you think? Who's your MVP, Chris?
1: I hate to be the guy that breaks little news, but it's worthy because we had talked about it for the last week, at least the whole week.
0: Mm-hmm.
1: So Ian Rappaport just tweeted out, the NFL has informed teams that it will not be holding a supplemental draft, meaning Texas Tech quarterback Brendan Sorsby will not be eligible to enter the NFL in 2026. The CBA allows the league to decide whether to hold a supplemental draft, and this year, not happening.
0: Thank you for that.
1: You're welcome.
0: Who mentioned that like 2 weeks ago or whenever this came out?
1: Yeah, we you've been on it.
0: Everyone has been saying Brendan Sorsby this. What team would take him? And I'm like, hold a minute. You got to get approved to get into the supplemental draft.
1: Yep.
0: And Chris, this answers the question of what the NFL thinks of what he did. It's the core of the integrity of the game.
1: Yeah.
0: Now, we can go back and forth about how they're in bed with DraftKings and all the other stuff and live betting in NFL games, and I was going to say you can't, but yes, in the NFL's case, you can slice it both ways and court the betting and take the money, but then bang on people who bet. But players, quarterbacks who have the ball in his hand every time. So you know what happened here is the NFL, no doubt, the league office talked to the teams and talked to team GMs and said, what do you think? Would you draft this guy? And it must have been 32 out of 32, maybe 34 out of 32 said, hell no. And that's why they're not having this. It does surprise me somewhat, though, because it does open them up to a lawsuit, and we've already seen, if nothing, that college players and their agents love to sue.
1: Yep.
0: And here comes a lawsuit, right?
1: NFL's going to win, though. They're not worried.
0: I would think so.
1: Yeah, they got money, okay? They're in the billions, baby. They'll be okay. They'll hire the best lawyer. Don't worry.
0: It is funny how the news cycle in modern journalism, if you call it journalism, I put air quotes if you're on YouTube, work. And okay, he's going to the supplemental draft. And I remember at the time I said, who's saying he's going to the supplemental draft? The agent. Nobody's talking to the NFL about this. The agent just unilaterally declared, hey, you're going to the supplemental draft. That's how we'll get you playing football this year. And I was like, wait a minute. There's a process here. And the very first step is you got to get approved for a supplemental draft. They have not had a supplemental draft in the NFL since 2023. They've not had a player drafted in a supplemental draft since 2019. We talked about that. The safety from Washington State, Thompson, who went to the Arizona Cardinals and has carved out a really good career for himself, had a good season last year. That's the last one to have made it this route. So it was not a fait accompli, as I kept saying, that this isn't going to happen, and now it's not, according to Ian Rappaport's report. But here comes a lawsuit. You know it. But to Chris's point, lawyer up. The NFL's pretty good at that, too.
1: Yep.
0: 49451, your reaction to that breaking news. It's a good lesson of how the knee-jerk reactions to things in sports and politics and in life, it ain't always what it seems, and it is always more nuanced, almost always more nuanced and detailed, and there are many more facets to something than meets the eye. And this is another case of that. And here we go. So now Brendan Sorsby is doing what a college guy who did what he did should do, and that's learn. And I know I sound sanctimonious, I'm on a high horse here, but isn't that what college is supposed to be? That you learn life lessons, and when you screw up, you get slapped, and you go, oh, that hurt. I won't do that again. It isn't, let's go find the NFL team to give us $10 million and they'll just keep playing football. No, it's, uh-oh, I did something wrong. That it is the integrity of the sport, and I'm going to pay a price for that. And this price, as it stands right now, is that he will not play football for anybody this year. Not college, not pro. Unless, Chris, he goes to the CFL or to an arena league or other refugee places that you go when the NFL won't take you. But what's going to keep the CFL from saying, we don't want him either?
1: Yeah, they have a bunch of mid-tier players that are looking for an opportunity. So this is a kid that's okay, did something really stupid. This is your, air quote, redemption, your tour. Can you come in here, lead us to a playoff? Oh, you've been clean. That looks good for an NFL resume. Maybe an NFL team takes a chance on you. Not saying you'll never have a chance in the NFL, but there's a program out there for you, if that makes sense. Someone's going to be like, we'll take you in. We need your skill set. We believe you've changed the whole sorry spill. We believe you're a better man than what you were last year. And that's fair. So we'll see what happens with Sorsby over the next, year to see where he goes and what he plans on doing.
0: It doesn't sound like it's going to be the NFL, and it's not college football.
1: Nope.
0: So that's the Brendan Sorsby case. Thanks, Chris, for that. Cristiano Ronaldo just scored again for Portugal. 2 goals today in the first 39 minutes. They're up 3-0 because Uzbekistan's goal ended up not counting. 3-0 in that World Cup game down in Houston. Cristiano Ronaldo with 2 goals today. So Portugal is rebounding after its initial slow start to the tournament. Up next, Chris and I are going to talk about what the Giannis traded from the Bucks to the Heat has done to those teams, to the NBA. It's seismic trade. 11 o'clock, Ann Killian from the San Francisco Chronicle will talk about the World Cup, the 49ers, what the heck the Giants are doing, writing on their caps. The San Francisco Giants, that is, the baseball team. That's all coming up on 93.3 KJRFM.
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0: Welcome back to the Greg Bell Show with Christopher Kidd live on 93.3 KJRFM. Chris told me yesterday when we came into the show, Giannis is going to get traded probably today or tonight. We'll probably talk about that tomorrow. That's okay. And he was right. Last night, Giannis was traded from the two-time league MVP, the finals MVP, got the Milwaukee Bucks a championship, but the Bucks have traded him to the Miami Heat for four players. One of them, I think, is an all-star. Three first-round picks, including the 13th pick in today's draft in round one, plus a second-round pick. Chris, this is a big, big deal. I mean, this is when they talk about this money and this pedigree, that's why all the players and the draft picks. But you think the Miami Heat made out here.
1: Oh, yeah. This is so when you think about the Miami Heat, you think about LeBron's time there, and then there was like a gap, and then Jimmy Butler. Those are the two time periods, obviously, before LeBron and all that. There was Tim Hardaway. We can go on Alonzo Mourning, but there have been periods where they had stars, megastars. Jimmy Butler was their last star. He was not a megastar. He's a star in the league. Like, everyone knows who Jimmy Buckets is. They haven't had that in 6+ years. The bubble was the last time, and they lost to LeBron and the Lakers. Now you bring in someone like Giannis, who is, I would consider, a megastar. He puts butts in seats. He's a phenomenal two-way player. This is a good move for the Miami Heat that has been stuck in the position of we're a play-in team or we don't make the playoffs. Last year, they won 43 games and were the 10th seed. You add Giannis, now you're, with the healthy Giannis, obviously, you're looking at a team that could potentially get 50 wins, and that puts you right in the course for making the playoffs and going to at least the Eastern Conference Finals, where you would face the Knicks or the Celtics, right? So this is a big move for Pat Riley, who is tired of being losing, just tired of not being good enough. Because they've had talented players, they just can't, they don't have a star. And if you don't have a star on your team, it's very hard for you to get to that next level, whether it's the playoffs, NBA championship, you name it. You look at those final two teams that are in the playoffs, they had superstars, Jalen Brunson, Victor Wembanyama, and they had also really good pieces to go along with it. Miami Heat has always had good pieces. Pat Riley has never had an issue with finding the Greg Bells and Christopher Kidds that play well and do their thing, do their job. But now it's time to go beyond that and try to go after the big thing, which is winning a championship. So you always make a trade for that guy. If he's available, I think Pat Riley would take him at any point in time if he needed that megastar, and this was the time. Now you have Giannis and Bam, who defensively are going to be just phenomenal, because Bam was already good as a defensive player without him. And now you have Giannis, they're going to be able to switch a lot of things. The only question mark, obviously, is the shooting. You look at the starting lineup, it doesn't scream, oh, they're going to be the number one seed. I don't think they were looking at it that way. But I do believe Pat's going to, this summer, be very busy getting free agents to come down there. Because Giannis, I think a lot of players like to play with Giannis. He's a selfless guy. He's all about the game and family. He's never been in any trouble. So this is a player that fits Miami Heat's culture, right? He's going to come in. He's coachable. Perfect. Eric Spoelstra, one of the best coaches in the game. So when you look at it from that standpoint, it's a win for this organization. It's a win for Giannis. He gets to get out of Milwaukee. I've never been to Milwaukee. I don't know if
0: I ever... Great city. Great city. A lot of character, a lot of history, good people. But, yeah, I feel bad for them.
1: They just lost their centerpiece. But, as I was talking with Chuck, now they get to rebuild. Who's their next superstar going to be? What's that going to look like? You do get an all-star in Tyler Herro, who's, I think, been to the all-star game at least 3 or 4 times. So he's definitely talented. He can play ball. Maybe you end up trading him to get a first-round pick. Who knows how that turns out. But when you're looking at, for Miami, this is championship window. I'm not saying they're going to be in the finals, but adding Giannis with Bam, I think you have, again, you went from a 43-win team. Now you're looking at 50 wins. Add some other pieces, and who knows, you could be a frisky team that makes it to the conference finals.
0: How's Jacquez doing as a NBA player? He was really good at UCLA.
1: Well, now he's traded, but yes, he's been fine. He's been good. He's a quality player. He fit. You talk about role players, he was one of those role players for the Heat. He comes in, does his job. What more could you ask for? So he's fit in just fine.
0: Did you see he found out he was traded in the gym?
1: Yeah, playing. Yeah, that. I'm hoping that's not accurate. I'm waiting for him to come out and either say that, yeah, man, the young man that I was playing with actually told me that I was traded.
0: There's a video online on social media that has him that's, just played a pickup game in some gym.
1: Yeah.
0: And some joke comes
1: like, hey, bro, they just traded you.
0: Shows him his phone and says he got traded. He seemed to have a genuine, what'd he say? Well, damn.
1: Yeah. You know, I'm based on what we, the imaging and the comments, it seems like, yeah, that's exactly what happened. I'm waiting for him to go on Instagram, or maybe he doesn't say anything because I get it. That's a private matter, and now everybody knows about it just because someone tweeted it out. It's crazy how news travels nowadays.
0: Come on, the Heat didn't do that to him, did they? They didn't.
1: But did they do that to him? But you mentioned he was playing basketball. If they're calling him.
0: Yeah, that's true.
1: He wouldn't. He's not by his phone. He's in the gym playing ball. So they probably tried to reach out, but. Shout out to new journalism, Greg.
0: Yeah, exactly. Joe on the pickup floor telling him what's
1: You don't
0: up.
1: Even know this guy's name. And he's like, hey, yo, you got traded, bro. What do you mean I got traded? Look, Shams, just drop the ball.
0: It says damn. He looks at it. He's got hands on his hips.
1: Hey.
0: He just says damn.
1: Let me go check my phone, see if they have been blowing me up, because I would think the Heat organization was definitely texting and calling him his agent.
0: I would hope so.
1: Yeah. They wouldn't allow you to just find out via
0: That's a good point, Chris.
1: Joe.
0: I'm sure he did.
1: I hope so. That would make us make the NBA look really bad, especially that organization. They pride themselves on being one of the top premier organizations in the NBA, and you allow your player to get to find out he was traded via Phillip in the gym? That's not great. You want to go play there? Yeah. They'll just drop you like nothing happened.
0: And by the way, you're going from Southeast to Wisconsin.
1: Yeah, that was going to be my other point. It's like, if you had to pick a place to live outside of what Greg talked about, the people, you're probably picking South Beach.
0: Yes.
1: Unless you're 60 years old, you're like, I just want a quiet place to kick my feet up. I love snow. I'm cool with it. Outside of that, give me South Beach. So Giannis is like, oh my gosh, I'm about to be in South Beach for the rest of my life.
0: That's a good one about the phone. I hope you're right. Up next, mentor of mine for a long time, for decades in the Bay Area, Ann Killian. She's from the San Francisco Chronicle, the lead columnist there. She's been covering the World Cup. She'll talk about that. She'll talk about the 49ers, what they've been doing in the offseason to challenge the Seahawks. Ann Killian from the San Francisco Chronicle up next. We'll be back to your text at 11:30 at 49451 on the Tacoma Dodge text line on 93.3 KJRF.
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0: then options for years 2 and 3 for the Blazers' new coach. There's some weird stuff going on with that new owner down there in the Trailblazers. Mariners lost last night, flew to Pittsburgh. 3-game series that begins today. George Kirby starts. First pitch is 3:40 our time. Storm lost yet again last night to Dallas at home, 112-110. That's 11 losses in a row for the Storm, longest losing streak in team history. At the World Cup, Cristiano Ronaldo scored twice in the first half already. 3-0 Portugal leads Uzbekistan in play today. Lionel Messi scored twice in Argentina's win over Austria. Messi now the all-time leader in World Cup goals with 18. Two behind him, Kylian Mbappe, because he scored twice yesterday in France's win over Iraq. Erling Haaland scored twice in Norway's 3-2 win over Senegal yesterday. Algeria beat Jordan to become a possible round of 32 opponent for the United States, whose team is being covered expertly by the voice of Bay Area sports, and Kylian, the great columnist for the San Francisco Chronicle. She joins us live from the Bay Area on the Beacon Plumbing Hotline. And before we get started, I'm going to embarrass you and maybe date you. But 20-some years ago now, I think it's 28 years ago, I was in a graduate school class at the University of California, Berkeley, one of my first classes out of being an Army officer. And I was sitting in the class, and Ann Killian came in. She was at San Jose Mercury News at the time. I don't know if you remember this, Ann. And she's asked the class, about 25 people, to you, what is sports writing? Is it about sports? And everyone raised their hand. Yeah, of course it's about sports. What kind of question is this? And she said, no, it's about the people. It's about people who play, coach, and are in sports. And that really stuck with me. And I've tried to model my entire journalism career around that. That it's really about the people and that everyone has a story. So thanks for inspiring me, Ann Killian, and being a mentor of mine.
1: Oh, Greg, we've known each other a really long time.
0: Yeah, that's what that means, too. That's true. I saw Ann Killian in the press box and in the mix zone at the U.S.-Australia game at Lumen Field, where before the match on Friday, Ann, you posted on Twitter X that Seattle has the best football stadium / soccer stadium in the country, the venue, the atmosphere and everything, and Friday didn't disappoint that. Why do you think that?
1: Well, your stadium has always been my favorite stadium in the country, and usually I'm there for a Seahawks 49er game. But I just think it is the perfect meld of city and stadium. If you feel like you're in Seattle, you're right downtown, you've got great access on public transit and the, you know, ferries and walking if you're staying downtown. And, you know, the vibe is just always great. Like, game day vibe in Seattle is, you know, unparalleled. Everyone's out. Everyone's got a jersey on. Everyone's drinking coffee or beer or whatever their drink of choice is. And it's just, it's like an energy vibe. And now, you know, I think I've seen one soccer game there before, but so my soccer history with Seattle is not long, but that was just a fantastic vibe. I'd been at SoFi with the U.S. team the week before, and that was, you know, it was good. It was full, and, you know, it was a lively crowd, but it's indoor. It's, a little fancier, a little sterile. But I just think, I love that, you know, it looks like the U.S. should be back there for a round of 16 game. I mean, not to jump too far ahead, but, you know, they've won their group. They're going to play a third place team here in the Bay Area. And then their next game would be July 6th in Seattle. And I just think it's going to be another showcase for just a fabulous stadium. Being from San Francisco, I often think, not often, every time I'm there, I think, geez, the 49ers could have done something like this in San Francisco. And instead, they chose to go 50 miles south to Santa Clara and to a place that has no atmosphere and no game day vibe and no, you know, no beautiful views and no feel of the city that they wear on their uniforms. So I think I'm a big fan. I'm a big fan. And I didn't know until I tweeted that some Seattle people were like, yeah, and the idiots here are talking about replacing it. Is that true?
0: No, that was one Seth Ruckersham throw out of a new owner of the Seahawks maybe looking at potentially replacing a stadium for luxury. There's been no other. Yeah, that was one off.
1: Now that they put natural grass in for the World Cup, please keep it.
0: Yes.
1: How can Seattle not have natural grass?

0: us and have the perfect irrigation system.
1: You are right about that. And there are a lot of people, including those I cover on the Seahawks, who absolutely agree with you and wish the grass would stay.
0: I think the NFL, if they go back and they replace, tear out all these beautiful turf stadiums and put it back in plastic turf, it's going to be a crime, because the Players Association just has to be stronger about it. Every player wants to play on grass. And, you know, here are the soccer players, the other football players, they will not play not on grass. They refuse to play on artificial surface. So because they know that it will take years off of their career, and the NFL just, they need to really demand this. It's not like they don't have enough money, Greg.
2: Exactly. And they absolutely could afford it, but they want to keep all the money for themselves. That's how they became billionaires. But J.C. Tretter has talked about this issue, the president of the president of the Players Association. But Ann, would you think they need to go to collective bargaining and then hold out and say, hey, you want an 18th game and all these other bells and whistles you want in a new CBA? Put grass in on every field. Why wouldn't they just make that a CBA issue, like a draw line and sand on it?
0: Well, I think it's come up, but it's just never been a draw. Yeah, it's never been a draw line in the sand. And I would think, you know, if they really, and we know that they are going to try to go to 18 games, at some point there has to be concessions made to players' health and longevity. And I would think this would be a very big one. I mean, the one thing I can say about Levi's, and I can't say a lot nice about it, but it took a couple years, but it finally has a beautiful grass field. And players who come to play on it, and probably the Seahawks said it after the Super Bowl, it's nice. They feel better. It's more forgiving. Yes. It's a better surface to play on. And we've seen the gruesome injuries that can occur on turf. I mean, you know, injuries will occur anywhere. It's football. But it seems just that there are way more ACLs and Achilles and all sorts of things happening on really bad fake grass.
2: I know multiple Seahawks players who say that turf at Levi Stadium is the best in the NFL. And they say it during the regular season before the NFL takes it over. And Kelly,
0: they spent a lot of money to get it right.
2: Sure did. One team did, anyway. And Kelly in the San Francisco Chronicle joining us on the Beacon Plumbing Hotline live here on 93.3 KJR. You've been with the U.S. national team for a while, most of this month and before that, previous World Cups. Their headquarters is Fayetteville, Georgia, just south of Atlanta, as you probably know. What would stop them from moving to Seattle and making this a permanent home for the U.S. national team and the headquarters and the feeder teams and capitalizing on what everyone said was the greatest soccer environment in the country has ever seen on Friday?
0: What would stop them? They just built a billion-dollar palace in Atlanta. That would stop them? Yeah, I mean, you know, as you know, they've been based in Chicago forever. Right. And, you know, I think a lot of people were kind of surprised that they went to Atlanta. They have... Everyone says their training facilities are just state of the art, and you know they have all these fields and all this land. It's probably a amount of land issue that of what they could get, but given you know heat and everything else, it seems a little odd. You're going to somewhere that's you know can be tough to play in at certain times, but. Yeah, so I don't think they're going to uproot again, Greg. Not in my lifetime, probably.
2: Which means not in mine either. And this U.S. team has captured the imagination, even casual sports fans now. How far do you think they go? What do you like about this team that's different? And how much has Pochettino, the coach, just changed it himself?
0: I think Pochettino has been great, and nobody knew if that was going to be the case. I mean, he only had 20 months to put this team together. This has been, you know, an erratic. I mean, by every other metric, soccer has exploded in this country since the 1994 World Cup. You know, the number of people, number of kids playing, the number of people playing, the number, you know, we have a professional league. We have, you know, so many people just are absorbed on weekends watching Premier League soccer. We're much more knowledgeable, like 1,000 times more knowledgeable than we were. But the one metric that hasn't changed is our World Cup progress. And we've never gotten past the round of 16, except once in 2002 with a really young team and a couple of very fortunate bounces and a great opponent in you know, facing a CONCACAF opponent in Mexico in the round of 16, which is you know, doesn't usually happen. So that was the only time we've gotten past, and every other time we've, you know, either been grouped or we've been bounced in the round of 16. This team, we know, is by far the most experienced and skilled professional group we've ever had. Most of these guys have been pros since they were teenagers. They're playing in Europe. They're playing in the biggest clubs. You know, they have all this experience. So the material is there for a good team. But you didn't know with Pochettino, you know, he comes in, they have the Gold Cup last summer, and he's, you know, trying out all these guys. He's got guys in and out, in and out, in and out. And then a lot of guys, including Pulisic, say they don't want to play last summer, and which, you know, causes all this controversy. How can you not want to play when this is so critical? You know, they didn't have to go through qualifying. They really had no difficult games, like no real test in Pochettino's entire tenure. And so I think we didn't know. And I think he's really pushed the right buttons. They're playing a European style. Their skills are on exhibit. And so I think he gets a lot of credit. I don't know if, you know, he's difficult to quote. he's a rambler. He's in and out of two languages. So I don't really know, like, I couldn't really tell you what his tactics are or what his approach is, but whatever he's doing, he seems to have gotten through to these guys, and they seem to be playing as one. I was down there in Irvine at their camp the week before the LA game, and there seems to be a real unity with them. A lot of them, you know, have been playing together since, you know, like U14 national or whatever, U17 national. They've known each other all their lives. So there is a chemistry there. Whatever little weirdness happened post 2022 World Cup seems to have dissipated. And I think they're ready to kind of, you know, take another step. I mean, there's some real talent on the team, and it's pretty fun to watch. I mean, most of America knows one guy, Pulisic, right? Because every time you turn on the TV, he's on TV, but he's in an ad. But most of, I think, people, except for super hardcore soccer fans, are just kind of getting to know these guys. And it's a fun little ride to be on.
2: Balogun is incredible. He's on the ball. He took over the game in Australia in the first half and just rammed down the side of the Australian defense and cut
0: across. His speed is amazing.
2: He is really good. Who's your favorite one to cover? I mean, Tim Ream is 38, been on a few World Cup teams, a veteran that you've covered many times. I saw you in the mix zone talking to him after the match on Friday. Who's the most compelling personality or just someone you really like covering on that team?
0: Well, you know, I'm just getting to know them. I really don't know them. I've covered in the last 10 years, I've covered way more U.S. women's games than the men's games, and feel like I know that team a lot better.
2: And you've watched, you've watched better soccer doing that too.
0: Exactly. I mean, when during the Paraguay game in L.A., I turned to a U.S. soccer official that we both know, who is the press officer for the women's team and is helping out with the men's. And I said, oh my gosh, this is like watching the team that you're in charge of. They're playing so, they're being so dominant, which, you know, has not happened in many World Cup games for the U.S. men. I like Balogun. I like his story, and I like his attitude, and he seems like a super team player. I like Chris Richards. He's good to talk to. Tyler Adams is really good to talk to, too. So, Pulisic seems like although he says good, you know, he's quotable, he says interesting things, he seems like a very reluctant superstar. He is the focal point of the team and has been for, you know, since he was a teenager, for a decade. But I don't think he's fully comfortable with that. So I think, you know, some of these other guys feel a little easier with what they say and how they interact with the media. I think Pulisic, probably because he's had so much of it for so long, seems a little weary of being the focal point. But, in terms of who I like to cover, I mean, I'm just learning them pretty much myself right now.
2: And I have to ask you what's going on with the Giants, and especially, I mean, we saw what happened. Guy didn't want to come out of, Devers didn't want to come out of a game the other night, but that was just a minor thing compared to what happened on Friday and Pride Night of all places, San Francisco. You wrote a column about the situation, Giants pitchers writing biblical verses on their hats and all of it. What's going on there, and what's the fallout, and of all cities to do that in San Francisco?
0: Well, it's the fallout's still happening. I mean, people were very upset. Pride Night goes back, you know, a version of some sort of Pride Night or gay community night has gone back to 1994 with the Giants. So they started until there's a cure night for AIDS awareness. And every year they have something, some sort of night, and it's usually in June in Pride Month. And you know, they have a huge segment of their very loyal fan base, paying customers, identify with the gay community. And I would say probably the majority of their fans in general identify with inclusiveness, right? And you know, I've gotten all these letters from people who are upset, who, you know, aren't part of the gay community, but they want their team to be, you know, to stand for that, and have embraced that part of their team. So yeah, they've got a lot of people really upset. They've been getting tons of letters and feedback, and so far the Giants front office hasn't been responding, which is very unlike them because they're usually very good at damage control. Buster Posey has availability today at 2 o'clock, and that's going to be the first time that anyone from management, leadership, well, besides the manager, who's a rookie, of course, right out of the college game, and probably didn't know how to handle it, hasn't really handled it great since, Tony Vitello. The fallout still continues, and we're going to see. I know that there's a protest planned outside the stadium today, because I feel like people don't feel like the team is kind of answering to the people who, you know, pay exorbitant prices and buy all the rainbow colored merchandise that they put out and, you know, have been extremely supportive of this team and, you know, have been filling, you know, they're like, even despite their horrible record this year, they're like sixth in attendance or something. So, you know, they have a fan base, and they're usually quite good at supporting that fan base and answering to that fan base and doing damage control if things are not going well. And there's some disconnect that's happening right now, and I'm not entirely sure why.
2: Very unusual that Mike Krukow, a longtime Giants broadcaster and former pitcher who employed by the team, was very outspoken in how insensitive the writings on the caps were. And then there's, of course, the other side of it, that there's pitchers have the right to express themselves as well. Is there any argument to be made for that?
0: Well, they don't. You don't have the right to alter your uniform. That's just basic professional sports. If you alter your uniform in any way, for even like to write "Hi, Mom" on it, that it's not okay in professional sports.
2: Right?
0: Do they have the right to have an opinion? Sure. And I would say most. You know, if they had strong objections, I think there was a lack of communication, like especially with a new manager and with a lot of young players. You know, I don't know, and this is what I would like to find out. Did anyone sit down, anyone from the front office or Buster Posey, who played for teams that wore the Pride uniform? Like, I mean, did anyone sit down and say, look, this is a really important thing for our community. You guys might have certain feelings about it, but you know, this is the situation and these are your options. And it doesn't sound like that happened.
2: Right.
0: Do they have the right to express their point of view? Sure they do. But you know, why are you doing it? It was basically like turning around. I mean, you know, everyone who bought a ticket that night knew they were buying a ticket for Pride Night.
2: Right.
0: And lots of people were wearing the rainbow jerseys. They've sold so much of that stuff of, you know, rainbow accented gear. They had same sex couples renewing their vows on the field before the game. I mean, you know, it was a celebration night, and those guys basically turned around and flipped the bird to the to their customers, to the people who pay their salaries. And so do they have the right to express their opinion? Sure. Sure they do. But was that the appropriate place to do it? Probably not. I mean, what if on Jackie Robinson Day, some guy says, I don't want to wear number 42 because I don't believe that baseball should have been integrated. You know, I mean, how are they going to go with that? What about, you know, when they make them wear these faux military camouflage for honoring the veterans? You know, what if people like defaced those and said, you know, screw the U.S. military, warmongering nation. Would the team be, you know, support that? Or what if they have a Jewish Heritage Night coming up? What if someone, you know, started writing anti-Semitic stuff on their uniform? I mean, it's just, do you have the right to express yourself? Sure. Is there going to be a backlash to it if you do it in a very clumsy way that doesn't seem to acknowledge that? And then these guys made it worse by spouting things like about choice and morality. So, you know, just super dog whistle words when in terms of homophobia. So it just, it's not been a, it's not been a very pleasant past week for the Giants. They went on the road right away, and today is the first day they're back. So.
2: You'll be talking to Buster Posey this afternoon. Once again, Ann Killian proving that it's the people in sports, not the sports, that is really what we do. And thank you so much. It's long overdue to get you on our show, and it's great to talk to you. Great to see you again. And I guess if all goes well for the U.S., I'll see you on July 6th back up here in Seattle.
0: It sounds like there's a good chance I'll see you.
2: Yes, you
0: all right,
2: will.
0: Thanks, Greg.
2: Thank you, Ann, very much. Ann Killian, longtime Bay Area sports columnist, now the San Francisco Chronicle, the San Jose Mercury News before that, talking about all that's going on in the Bay Area, including the U.S. and Turkey tomorrow. Excuse me. U.S. and Turkey is in Los Angeles tomorrow. Then the round of 32 match July 1st in Santa Clara that Ann will be covering. If they win that, the United States will then play in the round of 16 match here at Lumen Field on July the 6th in what would be just an absolutely off-the-hook sports extravaganza. 49451 on the Tacoma Dodge text line. Some of you have opinions on what Ann Killian and I were just speaking about with the Giants and their pitchers and their biblical verses on their hats on Gay Pride Night in San Francisco last Friday. We'll read back your text on the Tacoma Dodge text line next on 93.3 KJRF.
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1: From the 206, how many U.S. soccer sites are there for the World Cup? And why is the U.S. soccer team mainly playing on the West Coast?
0: I think it's about 8, if I'm off the top of my head. Outside Boston, Miami, Houston, Dallas, Santa Clara, Los Angeles, Seattle. I'm missing one. That would be 8. Then there's Toronto and Vancouver in Canada and Guadalajara and Mexico City in Mexico. It appears that U.S. soccer and FIFA conspired to put the United States on the West Coast to start. Their training center is in Irvine, California. 2 matches in Los Angeles, 1 in Seattle, and then the round of 32 match in Santa Clara, the round of 16 Seattle. Quarterfinal would be in Los Angeles. Then the semifinals and finals would be back east. I think it would be Houston, if I'm not mistaken. And then, of course, the final, if they got that far for the first time ever, would be in East Rutherford, New Jersey, outside New York City. And it looks like they wanted to keep them on the West Coast while they put the marquee teams, other marquee team worldwide, Ronaldo's and whatnot, across the country. Argentina, for instance, started in Kansas City. They played on the East Coast yesterday. Portugal's playing in Houston. They played on the East Coast. England played in Dallas, and now they're going to play on the East Coast. So they're moving the marquee teams around while keeping the United States, see, to me, maybe out of that fray on the West and have the West to themselves. That's my supposition. No one's told me that.
1: This is a funny one. From the 206, so no bro barge for a guy who goes by CKid206?
0: No what?
1: Bro barge. Oh,
0: you don't want the bro barge?
1: Well played there, sir. Or madam, well played. Well played. I might have to change my name after that one.
0: I understand why you wouldn't, though.
1: Let's see. Oh, here we go. From the 253. Greg, I love your journalism and show, Mr. Bill. True professional. I think Fane would be a great choice to be the voice of the dogs.
0: I appreciate that. A couple people have mentioned Dick Fane as the voice of the dogs. I said Bob Rondo. He probably laughed and goes, no. I'm enjoying my life the way it is. Some of you on the text lines, well, Chris may read them, so I won't give them away, because we asked that question at the top of the show. So,
1: Dave Softy Mahler, is that the one you're going to read?
0: Yes.
1: I think Softy would, if he's such a fan, that I think he would lose his mind in there.
0: I think he wouldn't be measured enough for when the times
1: aren't good. That's the word. Yeah. He would explode if they won. Like, imagine
0: and
1: they,
0: if
1: the
0: they lost.
1: Yeah. The broadcast would have to end. Sorry, we're going to have to take a quick commercial break. Technical difficulties.
0: There's a lot of dump button work.
1: I think he'd be fine without that. I think that he could do. Because he does it on radio.
0: Correct.
1: Just fine.
0: Correct.
1: But I think, to your point, after a loss, he'd be yelling. And it just, which would be entertaining, I guess. But
0: I don't know if I've ever told the story on our previous iteration of our show, but when I covered the Sugar Bowl national semifinals against Texas.
1: He was cheering.
0: Well, yes. He was in the press box, the booth next to me. I was atop the Superdome. But after the game, I was on the field interviewing players amid the confetti and whatnot. And then I went into the locker room. They were smoking cigars. The Huskies were celebrating. And they came. Then I came back out to the field. And I could hear from 9 stories above me, Dave Softy Mahler screaming his excitement about the Huskies being in a national championship from 9 stories and a couple city blocks away, from the middle of the Superdome field to the top of the Superdome press box, which is the very top of the stadium on the roof. I always remember that. Yeah, I don't know that IMG Learfield could.
1: They're not ready for that.
0: No.
1: That's just, you know, that's an M80, and you're looking for just a little simple firecracker or a firework at that. You're looking for a firecracker, and you get a beautiful explosion. Like, you can't contain them.
0: That's funny.
1: It'd be great, but I just, to your point, Greg, after a tough loss, like, hey, we have to turn this mic down, guys. This is, but maybe he, you know what, Softy? I say go for it. I know you're busy, but, you know, be the voice of the dogs.
0: I appreciate 253 for the words on the journalism. Thank you. That's what I'm trying to do here. 360 asks, do we know why the Seahawks didn't get invited to the White House? Love the show. Appreciate that. The last I checked, they were not invited yet. They haven't been told no because they haven't been asked. But I haven't checked in a month or two about that issue. It's not unusual for teams to not go after winning a title until months and months later, or maybe on their next trip near Washington or during the following season. That happens quite a bit, actually. So I wouldn't rule out that they will still get invited by the White House. And I have been told by a couple people within the organization high up that if they are invited, they will go. And they will not make it a spectacle or this big stance and Seattle will show you. No, they would be accepting of the offer to go to the White House as Super Bowl champions. But they have yet to receive an offer. I don't know why, but I do know it's not entirely unusual for those things to happen almost a full year after the championship because of travel schedules and White House commitments and whatnot.
1: All right. From the 425, John Ryan found out the Seahawks released him on ESPN ticker while sitting at the bar at Jay Barry's in Renton playing pool tabs.
0: I believe that. I don't believe that. I don't know about that, actually. Traded from the, he got released.
1: Released, yes.
0: When they drafted Michael Dixon. But that wasn't a surprise. They'd been talking to him about that. When they drafted, they traded. Remember, but they traded then, to get Dixon.
1: This is another example of him not being on his phone or by his phone necessarily.
0: I'm not sure that's the first time he realized he was being released. I'm pretty sure that they told him, here's what we're doing. Especially by the end of that training camp. I talked to him at the end of that training camp. He knew Dixon was their guy. They traded a draft pick to draft him.
1: Yeah, who does that?
0: Yeah, a punter. He knew. So maybe while he found out that moment as the actual moment they released him, they had spoken to him and they had. There's a great respect among John Schneider and John Ryan and his wife, Sarah Colonna. And yeah, they go back. John Ryan still comes around. He's still been around. I was at Dino's with him for a Seahawk fan celebration about a year or so ago.
1: Last one from me is from the 253, Elise Woodward and Cam Cleland.
0: Keep Cam Cleland, but Elise Woodward, she is really good on those broadcasts on the sideline as a sideline analyst. And she does do play-by-play for women's basketball in particular. And was most recently with the Big Ten Network covering women's basketball games. Has, of course, been with the Pac-12 Network in that similar role. Yeah, that would be a recognition of her longtime work and excellence on Husky broadcasts. That's a good one. I don't know. We'll see what they do. Again, IMG and Learfield will have some say, but the Washington Athletic Department, of course, will as well. The news of Tony Castricone, the new broadcaster for the Tampa Bay Buccaneers, so he was no longer, after 9 years, the voice of Husky football and basketball here on 93.3 KJRFM. At 206 about the grass issue, says soccer grass will not hold up to NFL games. Well, you just get better grass. Half the league has grass. Don't give me that excuse. They don't have grass because NFL owners became billionaires by keeping their money and not spending it. And if they don't need to spend it by replacing grass and putting in new grass and reseeding grass and every year getting a new grass field, they don't. They won't. So they can have tractor pulls and concerts, and nobody says anything about that. I think the players should make it a collective bargaining issue. Say, we're not signing this. We're not doing 18 games until you get us all grass fields. You did it for the World Cup. Keep it. Now, a misnomer that they have to actually rip up the grass fields and put in new turf. The grass at Lumen Field is over the turf. It's a 14-inch platform. Jackson Feltz was down there telling me all about the ins and outs of the drainage system is in that 14 inches underneath. But it's a wooden platform that the grass is sitting on top of and planted on. And then the drainage system goes into that 14 inches down to the turf. But the turf's still there. So all they're going to do is take down that platform and roll out or roll up the grass, and voila, once you take the platform out, there's their turf field. And then we're back to status quo with normal Sounders and Seahawks turf. That should not happen, but that's what's going to happen when the World Cup rolls out of here in the 1st of July. Couple comments on the text line real quick about MVP of the first half of the season for the Mariners. Logan Gilbert, a couple people's, and I don't blame him. You can't argue with Logan Gilbert being the most valuable pitcher on this team and how he's done overall. Yeah, I get that. Mariners MVP is a, quote, player to be named later, 206 says. Maybe right about that. J-Rod and Logan Gilbert says the 360, but I don't have a problem with Randy Arozarena. He's the first Mariner that's actually flirting with 300 in quite a long time, but 271 for J-Rod at this point is very good. If Cal starts to get hot, I think they all get hot. You can make a case that if Cal gets hot, it's over. That's all they need. As good as he was last year, of course. Ian Furness, the mayor of Maple Valley, is outside. He's going to tell us what he's got on the show next on 93.3 KJRFM.
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27: July 10th. July 10th. Sold out, by the way.
0: That's great.
27: Yep. Yep. July 10th. We're going to have a party and have some fun, raise some money for some great organizations, and can't wait. We've got a lot of really cool people that support it. So, yeah, exciting.
0: Congratulations.
27: Thank you.
0: The great things you do. That's
27: congratulate me on Monday, the...
0: Yeah, I know it's an undertaking.
27: 13th.
0: Yes, for being done. I know it's an undertaking.
27: Oh, God. No, it's a labor of love. I got great support. We have great people to help us. And way
0: that's
27: we go.
0: That's great. Yeah. When's the Georgetown
27: Beer will come out, I believe it's the third Friday in August.
0: That's okay.
27: Yeah, we'll announce it that day. We'll have a firm date on the day of the golf tournament. So then we'll do a show down in Georgetown Brewing on that Friday and have the release of the Mayor beer. And last year that beer sold out in like 7-8 days, 9 days. We came out on a Friday, and not that Sunday, but the following Sunday it was sold out. So
0: bring your growlers.
27: No, you don't have to bring them. They fill them
0: for you.
27: They're already filled.
0: Oh, that's right. I've done that.
27: Georgetown's an easy place because they don't like other people's growlers. They're very snobby with that.
0: Thank you.
27: But if you have an old Georgetown growler, leave it there.
0: Which I do from the last time I did that.
27: Then you drop the growler off, and they'll give you a fresh one all filled up and ready to rock and roll. There I can't wait. That's always a fun show, too. Doing a show at a brewery on a Friday in the summer. Can't go wrong with that.
0: A veteran move.
27: Can't go wrong with that, right?
0: Exactly.
27: Yeah, so away we go. Yeah.
0: I'm sure you saw the news by now that the NFL is not having a supplemental draft.
1: Yeah.
0: For Brendan Silver. And I was, the whole time with this story was coming on, I kept telling people, now, wait a minute, he's not obligated to be in the draft.
1: I think you and I talked about that. Like, there's...
0: We did talk about that.
1: The NFL doesn't like gambling.
0: Not their players.
1: By their players. They like the gambling sponsorships.
0: Yes, they do.
1: A lot. They don't like it with their players involved with it, or maybe a future player doing it on, wait for it, their own sport.
0: Their own team.
1: Well, he's got to be CFL bound, isn't he?
0: I would think. But even the CFL gets bet on, of course.
1: Yeah.
0: In Canada and Canada's in the United States.
1: Canada's got more liberal rules than we do as far as gambling. Like every province has their own little... thing going on. Yes. So, but
0: you think he gets a Canadian? Because I was wondering if the Canadian League might even say he's too nuclear to touch. I mean,
1: we got a minute here.
0: Yeah, go ahead. You're gonna text one of your Canadian
1: friends?
0: No,
1: we're just gonna, I'm just gonna call Farhan on the phone right now. We'll just call him up and see.
0: Farhan, he might be in a World Cup stadium, but he's on TSN coverage.
1: Look at this guy. What a clown.
0: Oh, I know. He was at the Storm game last night with his daughter.
1: Was
0: Farhan
1: he?
0: Farhan Lalsy.
1: Well,
0: yes.
1: He's probably. Yeah. Yeah. Hang on, watch
0: this. Are you going to put him live on the air?
1: Yeah, watch this. Watch this.
0: Buyer beware.
1: Hopefully he doesn't swear. Have the dump button ready. You can't trust those Canadians. Is he really not going to answer my call?
0: Of course.
2: He swore on our airways before.
0: Yes, he did.
1: I know. That's why I said. I can't believe he's not answering.
0: He knows we're on the air. He's probably listening.
1: Yeah. Hey, answer your phone, fella. All right, network guy. Watch, he'll call back. Hey, what was going on? I was at my kid's 7-on-7 tournament.
0: I think he's in a World Cup stadium. He's on TSN's broadcast.
1: Oh, maybe. Oh, is he? Okay, so he's probably doing that. My guess is the CFL would welcome him with open arms.
0: That was Chris's point, is a reclamation project. Here's your chance.
1: Good player. I mean.
0: How good? We don't even know.
1: Well, better than Nathan Rourke.
0: True.
1: Or Curtis Rourke, whatever Rourke brother's up in BC right now, right? The not good
0: Nathan.
1: One.
0: Yeah, right.
1: The one that's not as good. Yeah. That was with Tennessee. I was a third string guy for 2 years. So I don't know. Yeah, I would think CFL, the tough thing for him, but listen, you make your own bed. You have to, you know, you're not going to be able to play high level football unless you can get in the CFL for a year, mm-hmm. which would be good for him, and get the tape out there. Because the other thing is his tape's just okay.
0: And that's my point. We don't know how good he is because he's just so-so at the college level.
1: Yeah, yeah. So, I mean, I would say also, Greg, I don't know what you think. I think the NFL did its teams a favor. Not take the gambling stuff aside. Because, oh, look, he's calling. Hang on.
0: Careful, Farhan. You're on the air live.
1: Hey, you're on the air live on KJR in Seattle. How are you?
3: Good, you?
1: Good. Can you hear him okay, Chris? Hey, you're with Greg Bell and Ian Furness. I'm on the speakerphone because this is the last second. We need to call and ask something, okay? Are you ready?
3: All right.
1: You're our CFL correspondent and a Canadian Football Hall of Famer, by the way.
0: Yes, he is.
1: Is Sorsby, would Brendan Sorsby be okay to play? Would CFL have him up there this year?
3: That's a good question. I just talked to a couple of people about it. I think the gambling thing could affect his ability to play up in the CFL as well. And I don't think Brandon Sorsby drops into the CFL and gets on a field, right? Just given the fact that we're now into week 4 of the season.
1: Right, oh, okay.
3: He certainly had the arm talent to play in either league.
1: Okay.
3: But the circumstances around it, I would be shocked if he wound up. Could I see a team in the CFL put him on their negotiation list? Absolutely. Do I see him on the field for a CFL game this season? I'd be shocked.
1: Hey, by the way, would you have answered the call on the first dial if it would have been Greg and not me?
0: Yes, the answer is yes.
3: Well, I was out on the field coaching football at Squalicum in Cunningham. We got a little team cam going on here, so as it ended, I think I would have taken either one of your calls. You're my two favorite Seattle media guys.
0: Tell him thanks for not saying hi to me last night. We was at the Storm game.
1: Greg says thanks for not saying hi. I guess you stoned him at the Storm game. So I mean, listen, go back to your 7-on-7 stuff. Yeah, he was there.
3: It was a great game last night. Yes. My daughter was in heaven because. Paige Becker's dinner thing at the end, and they got the win, but she didn't get an autographed jersey.
1: Oh, wow. Well, you know what? Still good fun watching Paige Becker's be really good last night, and the two young Storm players are good. All right, I got to go. We're late. We're late for a break, but thanks for calling back. We appreciate you. See you. Bye. All right.
0: What do you got on the show? Who else are you going to call on the show randomly?
1: I don't know. I'm convinced he would have taken your call.
0: Yes,
1: he
0: would have. Thank you.
1: All right. We've got a big thing coming up, 12:20 today. The Kraken audit.
0: Oh.
1: Results, and you'll hear them from Todd Leitwicki at 12:20 today.
0: What's he going to lay out?
1: 12:20.
0: Okay.
1: Also, Joe Sheehan at 1:20 talking all things baseball, and our buddy John Lund with
27: hijinks like we just have with Farhan probably coming up as well. So big show coming up.
0: Yeah. At least he knows you're calling.
27: Big show. See ya.
0: Ian will be on from 12 until D with Jesmyn McIntyre, Anderson Hurt, Greg Bell, the News Tribune, and Christopher Kidd. Thanks for listening. We'll do it again tomorrow. I'm off to UW to go teach grad students. Ian's up next on 93.3 KJRFM.
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8: 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Mariners off day yesterday. They start a road trip today in Pittsburgh against the Pirates. Three games. George Kirby on the mound. All right-handers for Pittsburgh, which is a good thing for Seattle. No lefties in terms of starting pitchers over the next 3 days. Again, Kirby gets a start for Seattle. We should mention Randy Arozarena activated off the injured list just a few moments ago. Connor Joe sent down to Tacoma. Ahead of their final group match on Friday against Iran, the Egyptian World Cup team plans to fly directly from Vancouver to Seattle. They were declined. What? Really? What?
9: It looks like their flight was declined, or maybe they didn't have a place to stay in Seattle. I can't really read between the lines.
8: That would not be it. It would not be the
9: Well, they're on their way to Spokane.
8: Okay.
9: So.
8: Well, you know what? They can stay at the They got great hotels. Davenport's fantastic.
9: Oh, I love the Davenport. Best showers ever.
8: We did have a win just a moment ago. Portugal 5, Uzbekistan 0. So that's in the books already today. NFL has informed Brendan Sorsby, who for a second, at least sort of, was the Texas Tech quarterback. Remember, he finally dropped his lawsuit. He was going to play at Texas Tech. He gambled on his own team when he was playing for previous teams, Indiana and Cincinnati. NCAA says you can't play in the NCAA. Big 12 says no. They sued, lots of sues. He dropped it, says, I'll just enter a supplemental draft. NFL said, that's all nice and fine, but you might want to start preparing for the 2027 draft. We're not holding a supplemental draft, so he is sidelined for now.
9: Do you think he's the reason they turfed it?
8: Well, he's the only guy.
9: I know, but...
8: He's the only guy that was... That
9: but
8: was
9: they have
8: it.
9: The right to they do have the it right or to, not.
8: Yeah, well, and they looked at him and said no. We'll get into that a little bit
9: okay,
8: later.
9: Okay, I like it.
8: Audits in from the Kraken. We'll tell you about that as well. All coming up. Let's go.
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8: 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I mentioned this briefly. In about 13, 14 minutes after our short first segment here, the... Seattle Kraken, the much anticipated by fans and media, frankly, more media sometimes I think than fans, audit that the Kraken went through when they hired a group called Sportsology is over, done, complete, and Todd Lewicki coming up at 12:20 today. Season ticket holders and others that are involved with the Kraken, but mostly season ticket members, you're going to get... a link to a video and a letter coming up in about any second now in your inbox.

0: 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So that's coming up exclusively here on 93.3 KGRFM, your home for the Seattle Kraken. We'll have audit results or explanations, etc. That's coming up at 12:20 today. The Mariners start that road trip. Touch on that a little bit later with Joe Sheehan in the 1 o'clock hour. Who knows what's going to happen with the hijinks of one John Lund, 49451. When will he call in? When will we be able to reach
1: confirmed.
0: Him?
1: He is
0: that
1: confirmed.
0: That means absolutely nothing.
1: Yeah, when I'm here, he's on time.
0: Okay. That's not that is not accurate in any way, shape, or form. He's on time when he wants to be on time or when he remembers. Very, very, very bad short-term memory for that guy. But we'll see. What time will Lund, what time will we reach Lund for his 2 o'clock segment today, 49451?
1: We did an over-under last week of 207, and he called in, or we got him at 203.
0: Okay,
1: so
0: what did we just set it at today?
1: Set a different line.
0: 205?
1: I'm going, yes.
0: Okay, 205 it is.
1: I'm taking the under. Okay. I trust him.
0: Okay, you're a trusting individual.
1: Yes, I am. To my own detriment.
0: I didn't mention this. Giannis got traded from Milwaukee to Miami for a boatload of players and a boatload of draft picks. Let me touch on that later, if not today, tomorrow. The world we live in right now is it's something else. The NHL and the NBA in the course of 24 hours had two of their biggest stars force their way out of the situations they were in to places that they more or less handpicked. Brady Tkachuk going from Ottawa to Florida to play with his brother Matthew, two gold medalists, the brothers from the U.S. Olympic team, but Stanley Cup champion, Florida Panthers two times in a row with Matthew, and Brady wants to play with his brother, and basically his no-trade clause in his contract allowed him to kind of dictate the terms. And then 24 hours later, Miami gets another. South Florida gets another star. Even a bigger move in Giannis. The haul that the Miami Heat gave up, far more than what the Florida Panthers gave up. Crazy, though. We'll get into that maybe a little later. Sorsby, real quick, and I want to touch in on this, too. He made his own bet.
1: Yeah.
0: And
1: he made his own bet and bet.
0: Bet and bet, yeah. Lots of bets. 90 of them, to be exact. He is the only one to blame here. Like, yes. I know that there's a lot of like, it's too bad he can't have an opportunity. No. That's not the case. I mentioned this with Greg a moment ago in our crosstalk. I truly believe that the NFL did its teams a favor. Because there's talent there. We don't know to what extent necessarily. He really kind of, and NFL teams needed to see him play at Texas Tech this year. Is he worthy of a first-round pick? Is he worthy of a second-round pick, like a day-two pick, second or third round? What point do you take that risk? Especially not knowing what the NFL, like, not they don't want you gambling. Their statement was pretty simple. Like, they don't like people gambling on the sport either, whether it's their sport or college football. So I think the NFL kind of did their teams a favor because whereas there's teams that could use him, that are looking ahead to next year for a quarterback. Hell, the Jets are the top of the list, right? Like, might as well tank 2026, get that high pick because
1: we're always tanking. Though.
0: Because the 2026 draft allegedly is going to have really good quarterbacks. Now, you never know either. The 2025 NFL draft was supposed to be loaded with quarterbacks, and a lot of guys, Cade Klubnik, for example, and Nussmeier. There's a bunch of dudes that just fizzled out and weren't any good.
1: Mm-hmm.
0: And so you never know. But as of right now, the quarterback class next year is supposed to be really good. God, if you get a head start on that and get Sorsby, and he is your quarterback of the future, it'd be great. But you don't know. So the NFL the NFL says, nope, you're not doing it. There's no supplemental draft. So away you go. He'll have to wait a year. We'll get into that a little bit later as well. All right.
1: I'm interested to see what he does with the year.
0: I am too. All right, when we come up. Because we just called, if you missed it, we called Farhan Lalji, who is with TSN up in Canada, a Canadian Football Hall of Famer, covers the CFL, and we called him live on the air on my cell phone on the speaker. I think it came through. He says he doesn't think any CFL team will put him on the field. I'm sure Sorsby's counting on that. Mm-hmm. Farhan doesn't think that's going to happen. He says somebody will probably put him on the negotiation list and they'll have to go through the process, but it's not like next week he's going to be playing in the CFL.
1: Right.
0: So, yeah. What is
1: your personal trainer's ready.
0: So, just to your point, what does he do? We're not sure.
1: Yeah.
0: But again, you know what? Don't bet on your sport. It's really that simple.
1: Isn't it?
0: I mean,
1: I don't know how much trouble I would get in, but I don't even do fact or fiction on college football because of my relation to the sport.
0: I have a contract with the local hockey team.
1: Yeah.
0: In the middle of that contract, it says point blank, and it's all everybody that works there. And it says you cannot wager on the National Hockey League, period, end of story. To the point where when Softy tries to get stuff out, I can't tell you. I take that serious. I like the job.
1: I do.
0: And also, yeah. They take that stuff serious. So, yeah, it's very simple. Just don't do it. And it's not like I don't wager on other stuff. Snoqualmie Casino is our sponsor, the sports book. We do shows there.
1: Yeah, there's plenty. I mean,
0: there's a lot
1: I
0: of sports.
1: Bet on the Super Bowl. Brendan
0: Sorsby, there's a lot of sports you can bet on. Yeah. College football should not have been one of them. Simple as that. All right. We'll take a break. 49451. That is Tacoma Dodge text line. 49451. Tacoma Dodge text line. We'll hear from Todd Lywicki. Audit results from the Kraken next.
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0: All right, we're back on Tuesday afternoon. Ian Furness with you on this, what's going to be scorching hot, apparently, Tuesday afternoon. That's what people are telling us.
1: Yeah, it is quite warm.
0: Hot, hot, hot. That's what we're hearing. Hot, hot, hot. Hot day. Hot day coming. Don't really think hockey this time of year, do you?
1: I mean, most wouldn't.
0: Well, we should be, because coming up on Friday is the NHL draft. And our guy, the captain, Mike Benton, as we speak, is laying out a rundown and a show sheet.
1: He already has it.
0: Prepping beyond belief.
1: Because I'm running that show, and I already have a whole plan.
0: Do I have to talk at all during that show, or am I good? Can I just have a beer and hang out at the 32? Do you see the name Ian on that show sheet at all?
1: I would 100% have a beer if I were you.
0: Good, perfect. I'm supposed to be there, so we'll see if
1: I think you will be.
0: What my role is. All right. Well, the draft is on Friday. We'll have the draft show for the first round coming up at 3 o'clock on Friday afternoon from the 32 Bar and Grill. Feel free to swing on by and say hello. Mike Benton, Everett Fitzhugh, Al Kaniski, and myself will be part of the coverage, with the captain leading the charge on the Kraken Audio Network and across all of our affiliates, as far as I know, and, of course, right here on your flagship home for the Kraken, 93.3 KJRFM. Kraken have already made some moves in this offseason, and some may or may not be related to what you're going to hear in just a couple of seconds, and that would be Todd Lywicki, the CEO of the Kraken, who oversaw at least the hiring of a group called Sportsology. And if we just go back in time a little bit, when the Kraken season ended in April, at the end of the year, Todd and Jason Bottrell and Lane Lambert and players all answered questions, and the questions basically surrounded the following. What went wrong? You went to the Olympic break in a playoff position. You ended the season out of a playoff position for the fourth time in 5 years. And at the time, Todd said and made the statement, you know, we're going to make this right. We need to get better. He talked about hiring an outside firm to do what they called, what he called, an audit of the hockey operations for the Seattle Kraken. And at the time, kind of raised some eyebrows. We're like, outside what? Huh? Then you kind of do a little research. The group they hired, a group called Sportsology, has done this a lot for some very successful franchises in other sports as well. And it's not looking at a roster necessarily saying, wow, like, you don't have a true number one center. Who's your top pair defenseman? Is it really Larson and Dunn? Should it be Monty? It's not roster. It's how you construct the roster. It's how you develop players. It's how you scout. Is everybody connected? And they needed to find out from an outside source if it was good, if it was working. I've been, I will say, slightly amused on social media over the last few weeks. The stress and consternation for so many. When are we going to hear something? What's going on? Is the audit done? It's been done for a while. And I think you've already seen some of the fruits of the labor of that. But today, just moments ago, if you're a Kraken season ticket holder, you received a letter from Todd and the organization and a link to a video, of which the audio we're going to play here in a second is on there. And we're going to play that, and we'll react to it on the other side. They asked me, just so everyone knows, full transparency, they asked me if I would sit down with Todd and interview him effectively, but talk to him about the audit. And so it wasn't just him speaking for however long. And I said, absolutely, whatever you need. And so I did so. So without further ado, here it is, the results, so to speak, from the Kraken audit with CEO Todd Lywicki. Well, I'm here with Kraken CEO Todd Lywicki. And Todd, just a couple months ago, you said, hey, we're going to go do effectively what would be considered a deep dive, an audit, so to speak, in terms of the organization, the hockey organization, and not so much the players, the roster behind us, but basically what it is through the whole organization to find out how connected you guys are and what maybe needs to happen. Can you walk us through what were you looking for with Sportsology that came in and did it, and what did they find?
2: Yeah, it was, was another pledge we made that we were going to turn over every stone. And we looked far and wide for the right group, and I think we landed on them. What we didn't want was an echo chamber. We didn't want to round up friends or associates.
3: People in the hockey business that you know for years,
2: and
3: right?
2: I have friends, and I got calls. But we landed on a group that had no bias, and we directed them to turn every stone, to ask the hard questions. They have an incredible track record. I knew about them when I was at the NFL. We did reference checks. They came in, and they did exactly what we wanted. Phase one is now done. We learned a lot. We came away inspired because there are things we're doing well. They believe that Samantha Holloway and our ownership have done an incredible job of giving us the resource. But there were gaps. And, you know, the old book, Good to Great, that submits it's harder to go from good to great than it is from not good to good, came true. And it really caused us to pause and say, well, this is something that's part of our DNA. This is how we were going to go build this. We're not the best. What are those gaps? What are the shortcomings and how do we fix it? And I want to be careful about not revealing too many trade secrets here because what I'm saying could be disseminated to other teams. But I will go into some of that and we can maybe talk about development.
3: Well, let's talk about that because, I mean, people want to say, okay, they found some things. It probably doesn't matter what business we're in, right? You can always find improvements and do things better. And I mean, I think every year people have annual reviews or they bring consultants in. And this feels like much more of a deep dive. So a fan sitting at home right now is asking, that's great. You did a deep dive. You looked through all these things. You're not going to reveal everything, but maybe some tangible things. Your GM's in place. Your coach is in place. You have made some additions. Maybe those are some of the tangible things we can talk about. Player development, all those things. But what did you see? What did you find? What did the organization find that you need to work on? And what changes do you think that can you discuss that have been made?
2: One area I would say was development. Because we prided ourselves. We believe that we have an excellent group of prospects. We have set it up in Coachella Valley to be the ultimate American Hockey League team. And so that whole development piece, we're pushing it. We're going to push it from top to bottom. And it's prospects who might be playing juniors, playing college. It's prospects that are at the American Hockey League level. And it's actual players that are on our current roster. And we've already started. We've added staff. You know, we have an assistant coach who had incredible success in developing players in the American Hockey League. Pascal is going to be an amazing addition to that coaching staff. We have a former player coming back. Coach Schultz now. A player becomes a coach, and he's a development coach. We're investing in additional staff positions. Out of this will be a whole number of additions we're going to make to our development team, our player development team, fitness, conditioning, nutrition, because we don't want to be good at it. We want to be the best. And to be honest with you, I think that if we had made the playoffs, now looking back, some of these challenges might have prohibited us from going deep. And now we realize that the work we've done, there is a path for us to dream about being better than we ever would have been had we not done what we've done here.
3: What's your message to fans now that you've gone through this process and you have, as an organization, committed to making changes and additions and doing what you can? What would you tell fans as they get ready for what should be an exciting offseason here in the next few weeks, but also the next season, which starts later this fall?
2: Well, we're not happy. We made promises, we made pledges, and we came up short. We owe our fans better, and we're deeply committed to getting this right because all the pieces are here to build one of the great franchises in the National Hockey League. We believe in our fans. We believe in this market. We believe in our arena, and we actually believe in the people leading this, but they've got to do better. We've got to empower them with better direction, with more resource, with more people, and you're seeing it happen in real time. It is happening, and we have had a very, very productive 2 months since the end of the season.
3: And should be an eventful few weeks coming up as well as we head into the draft, free agency, and so much more. Thank you.
2: You bet.
0: That is Todd Leiwicki. So I know that there's probably people have questions, maybe even more questions now after that. Again, if you're a season ticket member holder, you'll be getting that link and you'll have a letter and some other things. But I believe what they did was productive.
1: Yeah, I have questions.
0: Okay.
1: Before our listeners get to it, you that was 5 minutes of, you know, out of multiple times you've been down there, multiple meetings that you've had, and a very long conversation you have with Todd. If you could synopsize it for me and our audience, what did you learn from that?
0: I think number one, there's a commitment to winning that fans need to know exists. It's not about, listen, what they do off the ice, the community engagement involvement that the organization has done, you know, whether it's the sport courts they've won, they just opened one in the South End a few weeks ago, whether it's being leaders in the community, the Common Thread Nights, which recognize underserved portions of our community and those that are sometimes stigmatized.
1: Which they have gone above and beyond
0: They do a remarkable job with that, and rightfully so, and makes, you know, those of us who work for them proud. I think it's great. You know, we don't have issues like other organizations and other sports with Pride Night. It's something that's embraced by the entire organization.
1: Mm-hmm.
0: Or whatever, Indigenous People Night, etc. It's really one of the awesome things that we're able to do. Building and being a part of Memorial Stadium's demolition, restoration, and building it back up. The new rink being built on the east side, more and more kids are able to play. The facility itself with all the rinks out there where it's 24/7, there's adults and youth playing hockey and figure skating all the time. They do a great job with all those things. And game night presentations, you go to a game, you're entertained. All those things are great.
1: Oh my gosh, get there early every time. It's amazing.
0: But don't lose sight of the biggest goal of all for the professional sports organization, the NHL team, that's the Kraken, and that is winning. That's the priority. Winning is the priority. And I more than ever, after sitting down with Todd and other members of the leadership group as we prepared to do this video, and as we got ready to go through the process and what are the questions, and they gave it to me. What can you, you know, what do you want to ask? And yeah, we cut it down to 5 minutes. We talked for a long time before we even turned the cameras on. And those 5 minutes, I think, do a good job of summarizing where we are. Now, here's the thing. I do believe, Jess, that when the word was out, hey, we're going to do an audit.
1: And there were questions.
0: And I think a lot of people have said, okay, well, who's getting fired? Mm. Heads will roll. Let's see some tangible changes. Frankly, there have been quite a few. Some are public, some are not. There's 14 departments in the hockey operations side of the. Think about that. There's 14 different departments in hockey operations. There have been changes made already, but a lot of it was just philosophy. How can we be connected? How can this group be connected to this group, whether it's pro scouting to amateur scouting, player development to ROI and all the different things? How do they all kind of come together and get connected? And I think making sure that everyone's, for lack of a better term, connect is a big hockey term these days, Hal, you hear it in the World Cup. For lack of a better term, is everybody on the same page? Are we all working together? And Todd mentioned it there. There were some gaps. There were some things that needed to be cleaned up. There were some things they could do better. Player development is one of those things. He also, and he pointed it out in that video and with me numerous times, as I'm asking the questions that I think a fan would want to ask, he says, we're not going to give out all everything. We can't. That makes no sense. And I'll just use this. I'll use this comparison because I said, does this work? And he said, yes. John Schneider is not going to tell the world how they go out and build not one but two Super Bowl championship teams. They're not going to go out and tell everyone this is now. Look, every year the draft comes around, we talk. Oh, we like guys. Hey, brother, you know, we like guys that compete hard. But they don't really tell you how the sausage is made.
1: No, why would they?
0: You know, the only person outside the organization knows how the sausage is made would be Pete Carroll and Nolan Tinsley, who's now the GM in Minnesota. Mm-hmm. Like those guys know. Dan Quinn knows because he was here. But they're not going to tell everybody, here's what we found and here's what we're going to do better. Here's what we're going to change. They're not going to be specific with that. So fans wanted that. Or they want to find out that five people got fired, that's just not going to happen. But I can assure you, and I have all the confidence in the world, that winning hockey games, being a Stanley Cup contender at some point, hopefully very soon, is the number one priority to Samantha Holloway, the rest of the owners, to Todd Leitwicki, Rob Lampman, Victor Debonis, all the people that are in the leadership positions in that organization. Winning hockey games is the priority. It is the priority. And it will. And he mentioned it. Samantha Holloway said, what do I need to do? You need this position, add to that group, add to that department. Yes, yes, yes, and yes. All those things have happened or are in the process of happening. And I think that's an important thing to understand. You're not going to see necessarily the changes. Being really transparent as a professional sports organization, I think, is a really delicate balance. Mm-hmm. Because when you do so, again, there's proprietary information that you don't want out there. And, you know, here's the thing. I can look at Vegas and Kelly McCrimmon and the Vegas Golden Knights, and I can see him sit up on the podium. We played the audio last week and be all pompous, and everybody wants to come play here. Florida just did the same thing with Brady Tkachuk, held Miami Heat, and the NBA did the same thing with Giannis. There's certain places they don't have to tell you how the sausage is made. It's pretty simple. It's where do you live? Where's the team located? One tangible thing I will say is this. The battle that Seattle and probably 26, 27 other teams battle in the National Hockey League is perception. Is it a place you want to play? How's the weather in the city? Do we want to be there in the wintertime? Do we want to be there in the off season? How do they treat the players? How are the facilities? All those things.
1: And, do I move my family there?
0: And do they win?
1: Well, that's...
0: All those things come into play. Well, if you want a hint at how things are going so far, the fact that Bobby McMahon re-signed here before he hit free agency on July 1st and probably could have made at least a little bit more money and maybe gone to a more ready-made Stanley Cup contender, I think that tells you that the perception is improving. That's a good sign. As far as other things are concerned, player development's a huge deal. Todd talked about that. And that's a big thing. Yes, they've brought a lot of guys up from their minor league team and from the draft picks over the years. You know, I mean, you look through the lineup right now, there's a ton of guys. I think we had 9 or 10 last year at one point. I'm off by a couple. My apologies. But how do you develop the guys that are still in Coachella? How do you develop the guys that are... You drafted Jake O'Brien last year. He played the entire year in the Ontario Hockey League. You drafted him high, number 8 overall, 7 overall, 8 overall. Was he developing at the right pace? Did you have people out there watching him and making sure... Maybe, maybe not. Those are things they can improve upon. So at the end, I would just tell Kraken fans, the exercise they did was not... The exercise they did was with a great purpose and had great results, and a lot of good's going to come out of it. If you wanted to hear about 18 people getting fired, that wasn't going to happen today, and it wasn't going to happen 2 months ago in April when he first brought it up. But there have been changes. There have been changes to the organization, more additions than subtractions. Patrick Alvin, certainly new assistant coach, certainly. Justin Schultz coming back to help defensemen develop, guy that played here, wanted to come back here. That's a good sign, too. So at the end of the day, that's what it is. The proof comes starting late September next year. Actually, the proof actually started already. Making a trade to make yourself better. Signing a player who is your top unrestricted free agent and really your number one priority, and I'm not even sure if there's a number two, to be honest with you. He was it. They got that done. What else is going to happen pre-draft, during the draft? We're out there Friday at 32 Barn Grill. We'll find out. But my time sitting down with Todd and others out there, I can tell you this, that they want to win. It's not about, listen, yes, it's about common thread nights. Yes, it's about recognizing someone every night as a hero of the deep and donating $32,000 to their foundations. Yes, it's recognizing community leaders. Yes, it's recognizing those that are underserved. Yes, all those things. They are a steward of the community. There's no doubt about that. It's about that. But at the end of the day, they're a professional sports organization, they're a National Hockey League team. It's pro sports, and winning is what matters. And I am convinced, more so than I've ever been in the 5 years, that winning is their number one priority, and they will do whatever it takes to get there. And if the people in place don't get it done, they'll find other people that will. It's really simple. Hell, it's the same way for us on the broadcasting side. It doesn't matter. They will find the best people they can, and if you're not good enough, they'll get rid of you and you'll just move on. They want to be the best. Todd said that over and over again. We're good. We want to be great. How do you be great? Well, they had an exercise. They spent a lot of money, and they decided, brought somebody in from the outside in to say, how can we be great? And that's what they want to be. If you're a fan, you're sitting at home right now saying, whatever, it's a bunch of word salad, that's fine. Prove it to me. Absolutely. Let's see what happens over the next few months. All right, 49451. Talkback's open as well on the iHeartRadio app. Red microphone, fire away. We'll touch back in on this. Probably even read a couple of your texts on this. Coming up at 1:45 during the Daily Power Play. We'll wrap up hour number one coming up next.
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0: Text line's fun. I expected that, so we'll get to that coming up at 2:30.
1: I like the passion.
0: Yeah. Good way to go, have glass half full there.
1: My glass is always full.
0: Your glass is always half full. Passion. There is no doubt there is passion. There is passion. Lots of passion. All kinds of passion. Yeah, I'll read some of these later on. Appreciate all of your feedback. Yep, that's good. Okay. Yep, exactly what I expected. Okay. I want to get to Sorsby just for a second. I saw this earlier because in amongst the fun texts we're getting right now after the Todd Lywicki sound and interview, I saw one about Brendan Sorsby. And someone asked, if you're just joining us, Brendan Sorsby, who was supposed to be the quarterback this season to the tune of about $6 million NIL deal at Texas Tech, when everyone started pushing back. NCAA, then he got an injunction from a local court, then the Big 12 sued him, and it was just, the only people winning in this case were the lawyers with the billable hours. There's a lot of billable hours for Brendan Sorsby. Lots and lots of billable hours. So as that was going on, finally he just said, screw it, I'm tapping out. I'm going to go to the NFL supplemental. The supplemental draft deadline, I believe, is, what's today, the 23rd? I think it's tomorrow, 24th, but he got ahead of it last week and said, I'm dropping that. I'm going to go to the NFL. And he's an NFL caliber. He's a draftable NFL player. Like caliber wise, how good he is. He's an NFL caliber player. How good? Nobody knows. Really probably needed to play this year in high level college football, Big 12. Texas Tech is a team that's going to contend probably for a national championship, at least a playoff berth with him there. So he needed to get that in there. He didn't. But people were asking, like, why is the league preventing him from joining the NFL? Well, the league says we're not going to hold a supplemental draft. He would have been the only player in it. They don't have a supplemental draft every year. Special occasions warrant that at times, and he was going to be in it, and they said no. Shireen Williams is, by her own right, a Hall of Famer. She's in the writers section of the Pro Football Hall of Fame. Longtime NFL writer, Shireen Williams, has covered the league for 30 years. She was asked that question, and I'm going to read what she said because I think it's important to understand why. You know, first of all, it's their league. They can tell you you can't play. I mean, you can open up more lawsuits and more billable hours, I guess, if you want. But the question was, why is he not, he's not broken any NFL rules. Why is the league preventing him from joining the NFL? Shireen Williams says the following. The NFL updated its personal conduct policy in 2023 to explicitly assert the authority to investigate and discipline prospective players for misconduct that occurred in college. New personal conduct policy opens the door to discipline for pre-NFL misconduct. So, in other words, if he's been a dummy before he got to the NFL with whatever it is, then we might penalize him. And maybe more importantly, there could be suspensions involved, all those things. Everyone wants to do and say what they're, you know, what you know, like they want to find out what this kid's all about. Imagine spending a first-round draft pick on him and finding out later that he's suspended for, you know, the first 8-10 games of the year by the NFL, which they would probably try to do. So that's why. At the end of the day, he bet on his own team while playing college football. Even if he wasn't playing in the game or expected to play in the game, he bet on his own team. And if you can't trust that the results on the field in high-level competition are legitimate, then you've lost everything in professional sports or college sports. You just have. And that's what he did. He took away the trust that you as a fan would have, that the integrity of the game was basically put in question. And he has to pay a price for that. And, I mean, just think about it for a second. Allowing him just to, A, walk back into college football next year, that could never have happened. And, B, allowing him just to saunter into the NFL without a real thorough investigation by the NFL and NFL teams and who and what this guy's all about, that wasn't going to happen. NFL's not going to dirty their hands with that. The Shield's more important than anything. We know that. I was more surprised last week when I kept hearing, oh, there's going to be a supplemental draft. The guy's going to be involved. Really? Like, are we sure? And now we find out it's a no. Made your bed, you sleep in it. All right, 49451, Tacoma Dodge text line. We'll get your text later on the show. We come back. Mariners start a road trip tonight. Also, athletes are flexing their muscles all across the sports landscape. Is it good or bad for the sport? We'll talk about that next.
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0: Headlines are brought to you by Frost Brewed Coors Light. Choose chill. M's had the day off yesterday. They land in Pittsburgh for a three-game series with the Pirates. Begins today, George Kirby on the mound. All right-handers for the Pirates the next 3 days. That's a good news for the Mariners. They don't have to face any lefties. That hasn't gone well for them. Randy Arozarena back on the active roster, activated off the injured list today. Connor Joe was sent down. Results of the audit for the Seattle Kraken offseason are out. We heard from Todd Leiwicki earlier. We'll have a little bit more of that coming up at 1:45 today. NHL news, by the way. Board of Governors meeting. Sounds like the NHL could be expanding

0: But I, you know what I do know? Paige Bueckers is really good at basketball.
1: Yeah.
0: But so is Dominique Malanga. Like, she'll be good for the Storm. Hell, she's already good. 37 last night. She was unstoppable. They may need to get her the ball in overtime more, but that's just me. I'm not a coach. I should ask Coach, who's on the broadcast.
1: Yeah, we'll ask Bain about it.
0: Let's move in the next hour.
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0: All right, hour number two of the show. There we go, moving along. Oh, the text line is fun today.
1: I mean, I like the passion.
0: Let me read this real fast.
1: Okay.
0: This is from the 360 area code. Poor choice on KJR's part to present this limited info in the formative interview with Todd. At the point you realize you wouldn't be able to get details from Todd, you should just simply summarize what he said on the air. This is the worst kind of tease for the listeners. We expect better. That's not the kind of radio journalism. The fact you spent more time making excuses. Let me explain again. That's the video. That's the one the season ticket holders got. That's the one I believe I'm sure they've posted it by now.
1: They did.
0: Okay. That's the video. We played it in its entirety. I asked the questions. I asked the questions that I thought need to be asked. I think the one thing, and I 100% expected there to be big blowback. And I told Todd that. I told everyone in that leadership group when we were meeting, you're going to get pushback. Here's what they wanted. People wanted heads to roll. They wanted to come in. You know what they wanted? This is what people wanted.
1: Rebuild?
0: Well, and again, somebody define what a rebuild is for me. I'm waiting for that. 494-51. Tell me what a rebuild is. Tell me what a rebuild is. Listen, every organization is afraid to say that word, by the way. Like, and it doesn't matter what sport. I mean, how long did the Mariners resist doing that with DePoto? Reimagine, da-da, like, let's just come up with new words.
1: Yeah.
0: But what is a rebuild? Well, when you already have a bunch of young players that are making their way up, who are you getting rid of to rebuild? Like, You retool and your roster is revamped every year, just natural attrition in sports. We'll just use the Super Bowl champions, for example. You know, new quarterback, right, in Sam Darnold last year. They moved on from Russ, then they moved on from Geno. Does that mean it's a rebuild? Not necessarily. You've got a bunch of drafted players. You also have guys that you've had here for a while. I mean, your left and right tackles you drafted 5 years ago. Right? Your number one receiver you drafted 4 years ago, three, 4 years ago, right? Whenever it was. Like you're always adding, and there's always natural attrition. When I hear the word rebuild, well, first of all, you got to be committed to winning to rebuild. Like, there's a lot of baseball. I'll ask Joe that. Like, what's a rebuild?
1: Yeah, he would have really good perspective from a baseball standpoint.
0: I mean, the Mariners effectively rebuilt, but part of it was they had guys internally coming up. Julio was coming up. Cal was coming up, right?
1: Yeah, it's more the natural attrition that you're talking about.
0: Yeah, I think that's, I've always, and I'm not trying to be dismissive, I'm not trying to be smug. I've just never quite understood the term rebuild, because I hear it often. Actually, you know what? Hell, I just talked it. I don't even think by their own choice. The Storm are rebuilding. That's a rebuild. Mm-hmm. They literally lost everybody from last year that was worth a damn in terms of veterans. And they bring back Dominique. She's a stud. Mm-hmm. And Awa Pham, right, is the rookie this year. I mean, she's better than Flage, who they traded for. That's part of a rebuild. They rebuilt. Easier in basketball, you got five players on the floor. Hell, what did the Storm have, 12 on their roster? That's a rebuild. Okay, I just defined it for myself. Thank you, Ian.
1: You talked your way into it. Good job.
0: But in other organizations, like when you have a farm system and so forth, you're naturally rebuilding all the time. Mm-hmm. So I hear that rebuild stuff a lot, but I knew there was going to be pushback. I think what people wanted is a heads roll. I think they want to say, hey, you know what? I know that Botts has just been on the job for basically a year as the GM. Fire his ass. Let's get the

0: fourth head coach in 6 years. Let's get rid of Lane. Let's do that. Guys, it doesn't take a lot to look around. They got rid of somebody. I mean, mutual or not, she's not here anymore on the bench.
1: And people took issue with her, too.
0: Right? So, like they've made changes. I understand the pushback. And I'm not going to push back too hard. I would just say the video that you saw or you heard, that's the video that they put out. I was tasked with sitting down with Todd, and I would do it exactly the same again. And I know you wanted more, but I think what you wanted more of was Todd coming out and saying, here's what we decided to do. We fired our entire scouting staff a week before the draft.
1: Right.
0: We also fired Lane Lambert. And we got rid of Jason Botrill, Alexander Mandricki, Ricky Olczyk, all our assistant GMs. We got rid of everybody. Ian, got bad news. We got rid of you. Benton stays. Everyone else goes in the broadcast department. Everyone's gone. We're going to hire an entire new marketing and ticketing staff. Everyone is out. Our office is now empty. We're starting fresh. We're rebuilding. We want everyone fired. That wasn't going to happen. They've already made changes. Most of the changes are additions. So I understand the frustration. I understand the pushback. I totally expected that. I don't know if they did, but I did. I knew it was going to come. But canned response, blah, blah, blah. Trust me, that guy doesn't do anything canned. And that guy being Todd Leiwicki. Everything he does with a purpose. We'll play it again at 1:45 during the Daily Power Play. It's only 5 minutes. We'll play it again. You can take a listen and then feel free to yell and scream on 49451. Also, the talkbacks are there too.
1: Oh my gosh. Please be gentle so that I don't have to edit too much.
0: Don't cuss on it, but just go ahead and fire off.
1: Fire off. Yeah.
0: And if you want to rip off, if you want to go after Todd or me, that's fine. We're big boys. We can handle it. That's all good. You want to go after the organization? Do that as well. Fans, I'll tell you this, Jess. I think I would have been a lot more disappointed if I looked on the text line and I didn't see anything.
1: Agreed.
0: I'm actually, now that I think about it more and more.
1: I love the passion that we're seeing.
0: You're mad. You're pissed. You want changes. You're calling me names. I'm glad. I'm really glad that that's the case because you care. If you didn't, I would think, you know what, that'd be a bigger problem. You want this team to be good. The one thing I saw was interesting, and I'm not going to get a chance to do it today. We'll probably spend some more time tomorrow on this. Somebody said, you know, what the hell's wrong with them? If they really were serious about winning, I'm paraphrasing the text. If they're serious about winning, they go out and find a superstar. Okay? Because that happens easy. And you know what's even easier than finding a superstar? Keeping a superstar. Ottawa Senators. Milwaukee Bucks today. They lost a two-time MVP, a finals MVP, defensive player of the year. They lost a first ballot Hall of Famer in Giannis because he was done in Milwaukee. Mm-hmm. And he gave him a list of like three teams he would go to. Maybe it was just two. Might have just been I think Clippers, Miami, and Boston.
1: Boston was definitely there. And I can tell you one Celtics fan that is very happy he didn't land there.
0: Well, because here's the thing. The haul that you had to give up. And with the haul that Miami gave up, like, four starters.
1: Yeah. And I don't think it is worth it.
0: And a ton of first-round picks, which, by the way, in the NBA matters. Like, more so than any sport.
1: It's a fifth of your team.
0: Yeah, more so than any sport. I'd say a first-round pick in the NBA matters. More so than the NFL, even.
1: Agreed.
0: So, yeah, every team wants superstars. The problem today's, listen, the players have so much power in sports today. Especially the NBA and the NHL. The NHL even more so. Like, everyone's got it. If you don't have a no-trade clause, then there's something wrong with you. That's a red flag for you as a player if you don't have a no-trade clause. And you're on your second or third contract.
1: You should know better by then.
0: Yeah, first contract, you're not getting one. Your rookie contract. Like, Berkeley Catton doesn't have a no-trade clause. He signed a standard rookie contract. But you know what I'm saying?
1: Yeah.
0: So, yeah, I mean, every team wants superstars, right? I've always challenged people, who is a real, true, move-the-needle superstar for the Seahawks?
1: For the Seahawks?
0: It's JSN, based on 1 year.
1: Yeah.
0: Based on 1 year. But if you were to poll NFL fans around the country, like just poll NFL fans around the country, give me the top three, four receivers in the NFL. How often does his name show up? Probably not too often.
1: No, he's not that, which is weird because he just won the Super Bowl.
0: And the Offensive Player of the Year.
1: Defensive Player of the Year, according to the trophy.
0: Yeah, but you know what I'm saying.
1: I just feel like
0: people are going to say Ja'Marr Chase, right?
1: Of course.
0: Right? I mean, they're going to go down the list. They're going to go down three or four before you get five, maybe before you get to him.
1: Yeah.
0: Justin Jefferson. But Puka's probably going to get mentioned before him. Let me go through the whole list. My point is this. Everyone wants superstars. You don't necessarily have to have... Sometimes you don't need a superstar to win. CX kind of proved that this year.
1: Right. You don't need the one and two guys.
0: Devin Witherspoon is yet to be a first-team All-Pro. We all think of him as being the be-all to end-all, one of the greatest players on the team. He's really good. The top 100 players in the NFL just starting to come out. Ernest Jones was like 97. Okay.
1: Wow.
0: Let's see how many Seahawks are on that and who the highest guy is.
1: It's all about...
0: JSN will be the highest guy, but he won't be the highest wide receiver.
1: No, he won't.
0: Not a chance.
1: And you wonder why. And so, yeah, superstar is kind of one of those slippery terms that can be used in certain cases.
0: All right, let's go. We'll take a break. Joe Sheehan joins us.
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0: Joe Sheehan Newsletter, talking all things baseball with us every Tuesday at 1:20 in the afternoon. He joins us right now on the Beacon Plumbing Hotline. Hello, sir. How are you?
1: Good, man. You?
0: Oh, I'm having a day. It's good. All good.
1: Okay. We're
0: hanging.
1: You want to talk? I'm here for you, man.
0: No, I'm good. I'm all good.
3: We're therapy session with Joe Sheehan.
0: Therapy session with Joe Sheehan, yeah. No, we're all good. It's a good day. Mariners started a road trip in Pittsburgh. Randy Rosarena's back, which apparently without him, they are one of the worst offensive teams in baseball, as was proven the last 10-plus days or so. But So the story you just dropped like an hour ago wasn't there this morning, right? The No Country for Young Men. I am fascinated by this because I think it kind of flew under the radar a little bit. The talk about changing how Major League Baseball drafts. Let me start there, Joe, for a second. What is the conversation like right now? What's Major League Baseball telling people they may end up doing with the draft?
1: Well, MLB has proposed to more or less make the MLB draft like the NBA and NFL drafts. Only collegians would be eligible. You'd have to spend 2 years in college and be at least 20 years old by that September. So some guys actually get stuck 3 years out of high school. And what it is, it's a way for them to lessen the expenses of scouting and some development. Think about it now. You've got to scout high schoolers all over the country. Last year, 19 of the 43 first-round picks were out of high school. The first pick in the draft was an Oklahoma high school kid. And what you do is you say, okay, we're going to not have to bother with that. We're only going to have to scout college kids and international amateurs. I'll get to that with a second. You also reduce the draft to 12 rounds. You're eliminating a huge cost structure for MLB and a lot of jobs and a lot of travel that it would normally take going to, BFE Montana to scout that kid that you heard about. If you're turning over a lot of development to colleges too. And it's funny, 30 years ago, that would have been laughed at, the idea that colleges could develop players as well as the low minors, but colleges have gotten better about that. And teams are mostly just looking to cut costs here. As part of this deal, they're promising to not cut minor league teams in 2030. But fundamentally, if you're only drafting 12 domestic players and 12 foreign players a year, you're going to eventually have fewer players to staff the minor league. So down the road, MLB will be supporting fewer minor league teams in all likelihood. So it is just largely a way to cut costs, their proposal. And then on the back end, Ian, if you're not letting guys into the system until they're 20, 21, then they're not going to get to the major leagues until they're 22 or 23. They're not going to reach free agency until they're 28 or 29. And if you think about all of the big, really big money that guys have made over the years, the biggest contracts, they all come when a guy gets to free agency at 25, 26, sometimes 27. Soto, Alex Rodriguez, Manny Machado, Bryce Harper. All of the biggest most of the biggest contracts in baseball history were signed by players at 26 and 27. And this eliminates that. Players aren't going to be able to get to free agency until they're 28 or 29. So free agency becomes cheaper for teams as well. This saves teams money on the front. It saves teams money on the back. And frankly, it separates the game from its history. I don't have to tell Mariner fans about what it was like to watch a 19-year-old Ken Griffey Jr. or an 18-year-old Alex Rodriguez. This is a big part of the game's history. Al Kaline, Mel Hott, Mickey Mantle, superstars getting to the major leagues at 19 and 20 and grabbing our attention. And that would simply never happen again.
0: Yeah, when I first heard about it and saw it, I thought, yeah, it makes all the sense in the world. We're, drafting high school kids, and it makes – And then as you articulated just now and also in your story, it does completely transform how the history of the game has looked with the examples. And I mean, we've got two of them here, right? I mean, it's very simple with A-Rod and Ken Griffey Jr. I'm so old, Joe. The older you get, you forget stuff, right? Like you just forget stuff. Jess will tell you, I forget things all the time.
3: No, you don't. You're Isaac, a steel trap.
0: Yeah, Isaac. Thanks. Yeah, exactly. Yeah, I remember as a young lad, I had just started working as a sports producer at the ABC affiliate here, Como TV, as producing for a legendary guy named Bruce King. And those are the days in television when you would set up live shots. Actually, I wasn't even producing then. I'm sorry. I was actually driving the live truck. I was setting up live equipment, microwave, we called it back then. And we had to bounce like a microwave signal from the field in the kingdom to the third deck, and then that run a cable outside to hit a tower up on Queen Anne. And I was setting up the cables. I was on the field for the first time that a guy by the name of Ken Griffey Jr. rolled into the Kingdom and did a press availability after being drafted and took a few swings in the cage. And Joe, as I say, I forget things. You know what I don't forget? Watching 17, 18-year-old Ken Griffey Jr. step into that batting cage. I believe Dick Williams was the manager at the time. And watching this dude launch ball after ball after ball into the upper deck with ease that you don't see from anybody else on that team in batting practice. And you're like, whoa, like dude is different. Like dude is flat out different. And the fact that it took him a year and a half to get to the major leagues, he got hurt, right, his second year. But like he was ready right then and there, like ready right then and there. But Joe, not everybody is a Ken Griffey Jr. and Alex Rodriguez. So is baseball protecting itself from missing on guys and poor scouting when they're so young, or are they just trying to cut costs?
1: Oh, it's unquestionably you'd rather draft college 20-year-olds than 17-year-olds. You have you don't have the upside with the 17-year-old, or it should be with the 20-year-old. They're not going to get to the major leagues at 19 and become Griffey or Soto, whoever. But you're more likely to not miss on a pick. You're more likely to be able to say, this guy's going to actually be a contributor. College picks tend to be safer picks. High school picks tend to be more upside picks. So MLB is saying, we would rather not worry about the upside so that when we spend our money on these, when we invest in these players, scouting them, developing them, paying them, we're more likely to get a return. But it's such a disconnect from baseball history, Ian, that I have a hard time getting my head around it. I mean, so is the stupid runner rules. So maybe I'm too old and too worried about that. The idea that we would never have another Griffey or Soto or A-Rod, you know, even this year. Connor Griffin, he's a baseball age 20, but he didn't turn 20 until like mid-April. He was a 19-year-old in the major leagues, and that was a huge story. And I just don't think I want to give that up.
0: Cole Emerson comes to mind right now. Cole Emerson. Big thanks to Northwest Handling Systems. 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This would have to be collectively bargained, right, in the upcoming fun thing called the collective bargaining agreement that's going to take place?
1: No question. And Bruce Meyer of the MLBPA basically came out and pointed out all the things that were wrong with it and how much money would be saved and you know, how bad it would be for baseball. I do think there are elements of this, though, that could find their way into a collective bargaining agreement. I tend to believe the MLBPA is on the right side of issues, largely because the MLBPA has never tried to tell me that Julio Rodriguez made $16.95 an hour last year. They've never just out and out lied the way owners do about their finances. But sports unions across the board will sell out amateurs to get the things that they need. So you look at this MLB proposal, and there's part of it, you know, there's a proposal for hard slotting the way they have in the NFL and I believe the NBA. There's a proposal for shortening the draft. I think there are things in this proposal that could actually get through because the players need things to trade off, for one. And for two, you really don't lose any votes trashing the rights of amateurs. Like the guys who are going to get drafted under this plan don't have a vote. So there's a long history of the leagues, the unions, basically selling out future players. So I think there are parts of this proposal that could possibly be in the next CBA. But I do think that the not drafting high schoolers thing is going to be a line in the sand.
0: Yeah, I think to me there could also be, and I wonder if they would go down this road. Like hockey and baseball have relatively the same draft. You're drafting really young players who normally are a couple of years away minimum from making it to the top level, Major League Baseball or the NHL. Hockey's a little bit shorter path. The runway is usually about 2 to 3 years max. And Major League Baseball, as we all know, it's usually what, 3 to 4, Joe? Probably if you're drafting a kid that's 17 or 18, yeah. It's probably 2, 3, 4 years.
1: And that's the thing. There's a pretty wide variance in baseball. I can't speak to the path of hockey, but you know, you'll have players get drafted, and you know, last year Nick Kurtz and Cam Smith were first round picks in 2024, and they were in the major leagues by May of 25. It does happen that guys come that quickly. The Angels made it a policy for a while.
0: Yeah.
1: Nolan Chadwell, Nick Kurtz, a bunch of pitchers, but you know, if you're drafting younger players, if you're drafting high school players, it can take 3-4 years. We always get stories about 30-year-old rookies, right? There's some guy who got drafted in, you know, 06 or something, and ends up playing 14 years in the minor leagues. He plays in Mexico and Outer Mongolia. And, oh, he makes his major league debut at 31. So there really is no linear path.
0: I bring up the hockey part because that's funny, because I think when basketball switched back to you have to be in for a year, it was 100% to protect themselves from. And I was in Portland when the following names all got drafted. Travis Outlaw, Sebastian Telfair, Martell Webster, who's from here, Ricky Sebastian Sanchez.
1: He was a local kid.
0: He was, and was just an absolute bust. They went through a whole bunch of dudes that should not have been drafted, and if they would have had a year in college, you would have seen all the red flags, not just on the court but off the court. Basketball did it to protect themselves. That's why they did it, and that's why they still do it that way. I think hockey has a way to do it now, which I kind of like. With the whole NIL world now, you can draft a guy. You don't have to sign him right away. He can go back to college for a year. And now that same player can make a hell of a lot more. If you're a first round pick in baseball, hell, your first, second, third round pick in baseball, you're getting big NIL money. If you're playing at an SEC school or something, why not allow them to draft a guy and let him go to college?
1: I'm not sure they are. I think there's NIL money, there's official money, and there's unofficial money. College baseball, the number of college baseball players who are making significant money is pretty small. Now, the difference is, MLB, you don't go to the league. You go to the minors.
0: Right.
1: And even with the improvements in the last CBA, minor league players don't make very much money.
0: Correct.
1: And after the first handful of rounds, the bonuses aren't really that great. So the difference between going to college for a major league player and going to college for an NBA or an NFL player, you're leaving more on the table. We're actually seeing it now in basketball, where players who are going to be second-round picks or don't know if they're going to be a first-round pick will stay in school because they can actually get better paid than if they'd be a second-round pick.
0: Yep.
1: But that's basketball. And I don't think that's going to port for more than, I'm going to say, 100 baseball players, just pulling a number out of my tuchus.
0: Yep.
1: Maybe it's 70, maybe it's 150. I don't know. But I don't think NIL is that big a factor here. I think it's you're forcing guys. And this is where it gets to where – let me go for a second here.
0: Yep.
1: College sports is no longer college sports.
0: Correct.
1: College sports are professional sports, minor league sports, sponsored by a college. The idea that somebody is going to go to college, take geology 101, join Glee Club, be a participant in life on campus is dead. That is no longer the case. And we know this because players switch colleges every year now. So there's no sense of I'm part of this environment. So back when, the NFL has a 3-year rule, the NBA now has a 1-year rule, MLB is trying to come up with this rule. This idea that it's better for the student, I don't think it's of any use to the student to be forced into an atmosphere where you're going to fake going to college for 2 years. You're going to go to one place for 1 year. Then you're going to transfer somewhere else. And then you're going to be drafted out. How is that helping anybody?
0: How's
1: it helping the players?
0: Yeah, no, it's money in the pockets, but it's a short-term thing too, right? I mean, that's part of the issue that doesn't get looked at. Before I go, I want to quickly ask you, the Mariners on the road, they take on the Pittsburgh Pirates in the next three games. We've talked about them over the years, a team, and I'm going to use a term here that we use on our Molly Wob segment with Chris and Nate every Monday. Nathan loves to bring it up, quote, are they really serious about winning? Are the Pittsburgh Pirates serious about winning? Who and what are they?
1: The players are. The front office is. The owner isn't. The owner has never been. Robert Nutting. He's been a disaster since he took over the team. I have no question that everybody in uniform and everybody out of uniform up to the owner's box wants to win. Ben Cherington wants to win. All these guys want to win. Dan Fox is, I believe, still there. I used to work with him at Prospectus. These guys all want to win. It's all about the ownership, and the ownership has never shown any desire. When 13 years removed now from the McCutchen teams, when they were good in 2013, 2014, 2015, and they had opportunities to make acquisitions at the trade deadline. They had opportunities to spend money in the offseason. Mind you, this is a team that had, even then, one of the lowest payrolls in baseball. So clearly there was money available to be spent, and they wouldn't do it. And they ended up not really doing anything in the postseason, and then that team aged out, and they've been bad basically for 10 years since. And that's ownership. So the players, the front office, they're doing a really good job this year. the ownership just won't put the money out, and it's really a shame. It's there are a lot of Pirates fans, and Pittsburgh is its own thing because of the Steelers and the Penguins, and you'll get a lot of Pirates fans just insisting that the only way out of this is a payroll cap, and the actual way out of this is for Bob Nutting to sell the team.
0: I'm out of time. Next week, I'll get your response to the new version of the piggyback just announced by Dan Wilson. Logan Gilbert, Emerson Hancock are on a piggyback rotation on Saturday. Gilbert and Hancock.
1: Sure, can't hold me on after the commercial? Are you sure?
0: Quickly, go. Logan Gilbert. God, wait, time out just a second. Did Logan Gilbert not just come off a Player of the Week award?
3: Yes, he did. He was announced yesterday.
0: Oh, my God. Go ahead, Joe.
1: This is something you do with your back-end starters. You don't do this with Logan Gilbert and Kirby and Bryce Miller. If you have a bad staff, this is how you fix it. You don't fix it when you have five guys who are above the level of a number three. I know that it's complicated. Go to a six man or something, but doing it this way is just asinine. If you've got to tick off Luis Castillo, tick off Luis Castillo, but you can't do this where you're asking Logan Gilbert to be in a part of a tandem. Logan Gilbert is an ace. I know the ERA isn't there this year. Logan Gilbert is an ace. You don't do this with your aces. You don't do this with your best players. Rant over.
0: Sorry, Jess. I'm looking at this. I can't. Like, I'm thinking.
3: We're okay. This is good. This is too good.
0: I'm thinking Divish made a mistake when he heard Dan Wilson say this. I see Hancock.
1: Ryan's
0: fine.
1: Good. I don't think Ryan.
0: No, he didn't make a mistake. He's really good. Logan Gilbert, the reigning American League Player of the Week, allowed one run and in two games. Last week, he also only allowed one extra base hit in those two games, and he is now on a piggyback on Saturday. Joe, you asked me about my day earlier, and I was telling you it's a little sketch.
1: Oh, is that what you were ticked about?
0: No. The hockey team I work for, we did something and did a video for them. I was asked to do it with the CEO. The video, some people were upset with it, and of course, it's my fault. So that's good. It's fine. I'll own it because I'm asked to do it. I just know this. That just got put on the back burner. All the Kraken fans that are mad, you can go be mad at the Mariners. All the Kraken fans are mad, you go be mad at the Mariners right now for the next little while because the Player of the Week in the American League is on a piggyback. Joe, we'll get to that next week. Tell people about the Joe Sheehan newsletter.
1: Everything's free this week, joesheehan.com. Everything I write, I'm going to put up at the site free, including the article we were just talking about the draft proposal. Wrote about parity yesterday, going to do Thinking Outside the Box Thursday. I don't know what the heck I'm going to do Friday, but everything is free this week. There's also a 20% off discount if you go to the site, joesheehan.com.
0: Joe, I got a topic for you. Piggyback, Mariners, go. We'll talk about it next week. That on Friday, all right?
1: Thanks, man.
0: We'll see you. There you go, Joe Sheehan. We'll come back, Daily Power Play next.
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3: Well, I'm here with Kraken CEO Todd Lywicki. And Todd, just a couple months ago, you said, hey, we're going to go do effectively what would be considered a deep dive, an audit, so to speak, in terms of the organization, the hockey organization, and not so much the players, the roster behind us, but basically what it is through the whole organization to find out how connected you guys are and what maybe needs to happen. Can you walk us through what were you looking for with Sportsology that came in and did it, and what did they find?
4: Yeah, it was, it was another pledge we made that we were going to turn over every stone. And we looked far and wide for the right group, and I think we landed on them. What we didn't want was an echo chamber. We didn't want to round up friends or associates.
3: People in the hockey business that you know for years,
4: and
3: right?
4: I have friends, and I got calls. But we landed on a group that had no bias, and we directed them to turn every stone, to ask the hard questions. They have an incredible track record. I knew about them when I was at the NFL. We did reference checks. They came in and they did exactly what we wanted. Phase one is now done. We learned a lot. We came away inspired because there are things we're doing well. They believe that Samantha Holloway and our ownership have done an incredible job of giving us the resource. But there were gaps, and you know, the old book, Good to Great, that submits it's harder to go from good to great than it is from not good to good, came true. And it really caused us to pause and say, well, this is something that's part of our DNA. This is how we were going to go build this. We're not the best. What are those gaps? What are the shortcomings and how do we fix it? And I want to be careful about not revealing too many trade secrets here, because what I'm saying could be disseminated to other teams. But I will go into some of that, and we can maybe talk about development.
3: Well, let's talk about that, because, I mean, people want to say, okay, they found some things. Probably doesn't matter what business we're in, right? You can always find improvements and do things better. And I mean, I think every year people have annual reviews or they bring consultants in. And this feels like much more of a deep dive. So a fan sitting at home right now is asking, that's great. You did a deep dive. You looked through all these things. You're not going to reveal everything, but maybe some tangible things. Your GM's in place. Your coach is in place. You have made some additions. Maybe those are some of the tangible things we can talk about. Player development, all those things. But what did you see? What did you find? What did the organization find that you need to work on? And what changes do you think that can you discuss that have been made?
4: One area I would say was development, because we prided ourselves. We believe that we have an excellent group of prospects. We have set it up in Coachella Valley to be the ultimate American Hockey League team. And so that whole development piece, we're pushing it. We're going to push it from top to bottom. And it's prospects who might be playing juniors, playing college. It's prospects that are at the American Hockey League level. And it's actual players that are on our current roster. And we've already started. We've added staff. You know, we have an assistant coach who had incredible success in developing players in the American Hockey League. Pascal is going to be an amazing addition to that coaching staff. We have a former player coming back. Coach Schultz now. A player becomes a coach, and he's a development coach. We're investing in additional staff positions. Out of this will be a whole number of additions we're going to make to our development team, our player development team, fitness, conditioning, nutrition, because we don't want to be good at it. We want to be the best. And to be honest with you, I think that if we had made the playoffs, now looking back, some of these challenges might have prohibited us from going deep. And now we realize that the work we've done, there is a path for us to dream about being better than we ever would have been had we not done what we've done here.
3: What's your message to fans now that you've gone through this process and you have, as an organization, committed to making changes and additions and doing what you can? What would you tell fans as they get ready for what should be an exciting offseason here in the next few weeks, but also the next season, which starts later this fall?
4: Well, we're not happy. We made promises, we made pledges, and we came up short. We owe our fans better, and we're deeply committed to getting this right. because all the pieces are here to build one of the great franchises in the National Hockey League. We believe in our fans, we believe in this market, we believe in our arena, and we actually believe in the people leading this, but they've got to do better. We've got to empower them with better direction, with more resource, with more people, and you're seeing it happen in real time. It is happening, and we have had a very, very productive 2 months since the end of the season.
3: And should be an eventful few weeks coming up as well as we head into the draft, free agency, and so much more. Thank you.
4: You bet.
5: That's Todd Ledwicki. That's the video that they posted or put out to season ticket holders, and we were able to play for you as well. It's making the rounds. People have reaction. 49451. That is the Tacoma Dodge text line. 49451. We played that in the noon hour, but I wanted to hear it again. Also, because I want to see some more great text coming in. 49451.
6: I'm digging the passion.
5: There's passion. There is passion.
6: I mean, I...
5: Shout out to the Mariners for the piggybacking Logan Gilbert. Appreciate you guys doing that. The...
6: listen, I mean, that... why? Like, I'm just very curious about the why on that.
5: Why on what? Oh, Logan Gilbert? Yeah.
6: Yeah.
5: Yeah, I'm not sure. So... I thought one thing that and we'll address it because we've got, I'm actually pleased with the number of texts we have on this audit video.
6: Me too.
5: As unpleasant as they are to read, I'm the passion is there. I don't know. Listen, I'm not sure how much transparency you expected as a fan, and I don't know if you really thought you were going to get a step by step. Here's this department. What needs to happen? Here's this. I mean, why would that be made public? I don't know why that would be something you think you would be privy to. He was general in his comments. I get that. I think the important thing here is that they did it, right? They invested in the process.
6: Yes.
5: It wasn't cheap, and they did it, and they said, we're going to be better. I probably a no-win situation for the organization, to be honest with you. Like, hey, we're going to do this, but we're going to keep most of it as proprietary trade secret information. We're not going to go through every line item through the process. Why would we? No organization would do that. But fans want to have that transparency, and there will be a time, I'm sure, where Todd sits in front of the media and speaks about it. And I'm sure a lot of people are looking forward to that as well, not just media that are paid by the team. Me. All right, we'll take a break. John Lund. Oh, we got a little video that John's... You know, it's nice that John contributes to the show by sending us some video and audio.
6: I mean, look at him, a content creator.
5: He is a content creator. He'll join us next.
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0: weekly visit with John Lund Unleashed. He's a Bay Area media icon who's known Ian for over 25 years. But don't let their age change your opinion of them. John takes you through the Bay Area and the NFC West and dukes it out with Ian over the Niners and the Hawks. So let's unleash it. Now with John Lund, here's Ian.
1: I forgot to mention it's NBA draft night tonight. We'll get to that in a second. The dumbest draft in all of sports, and just in terms of how they handle it. I'll get John's thoughts on that. But boy, how about this? Jess, how nice is it to have our guy John Lund come on every week, 2 o'clock? People look forward to it. We get lots of good reaction.
2: We love it.
1: And then he sends us content for the segment.
2: What a producer.
3: You're welcome. You're welcome. Yeah, you're from the Bay Area to you. You are welcome.
1: Jess, how many times you sent me audio this week?
2: This week, it's only Tuesday.
1: Okay.
2: Zero.
1: Okay.
2: I've obtained audio, but I haven't sent it.
1: But John sent us audio. All right. Listen, this is how you do it. Set it up for us, buddy.
3: It was the Bustin' with the Boys podcast, and they had Sam Darnold on, a very popular podcast. Taylor Lewan, the former big offensive lineman, is one of the guys. Very popular. It's growing. And Sam Darnold was on there, and he basically said that, I'll paraphrase it all, that basically he wouldn't have won a Super Bowl. The Seahawks wouldn't have given him money. You would have never had a parade. Nothing would have happened. Same old Seahawks, except for the fact that Kyle Shanahan gave him a PhD in football. Then he went to the Vikings. Then he went to the Seahawks. So you are welcome.
4: Feel like I got my PhD in football when I went to San Francisco. That was such a blessing for me to just be able to learn from Kyle, Brian Greasy, the Kubiaks, Clay and Clint, just such a great coaching staff. And then to be able to not only learn from Brock, I've talked about learning from Brock quite a bit, but like all the great players that are over there in front of the program, George Kittle, Fred Warner, Christian McCaffrey, Trent Williams, of course. Yeah, you just have all these studs that are over there, and to like learn some of their habits and like stuff that they do in the off season, how they get better. Like it was just such a great opportunity for me to just go there and be a sponge.
1: I got no problem with that. You know what? Take all the info and go beat their ass a couple times and win a Super Bowl. It's perfect.
3: Yeah, but it depends on how you look at it. I mean, you got a PhD from Kyle Shanahan. I mean, I didn't hear anything. I didn't hear him say that he got a PhD in Seattle or that Mike McDonald gave him any kind of, you know, he didn't get a degree from Mike McDonald. I mean, you just heard right there. If he doesn't make a stop here in San Francisco, then you got nothing. You got Geno still.
1: Well,
3: you got Geno.
1: Well, that's a whole.
3: He's got problems with his own now.
1: That's a whole different dude. That's a whole different. Like, we may not see Geno on the field this year.
3: No, we may not. He might play as much as Brendan Sorsby. There might be problems.
1: Oh my God. Well, first of all, that's not the first time that Sam Darnold has said nice things about Kyle Shanahan and the 49ers.
3: Yeah, but he said about the whole team. He mentioned Brock and Kittle. He mentioned the whole damn team. Essentially without the Niners, you got nothing.
1: I did have a little bit of a Russ flashback there, like the famous Russ interviews. Yeah. Russ, you threw for 375 today and 4 touchdowns. Well, you know, I just thought it was great. You know, I was going out there, and I mean, Jermaine Curse and Doug Baldwin, I mean, they're catching everything I threw to him. Marshawn was great. Breno was phenomenal at right tackle. Gotta love Max Unger at center. Like, name the entire roster, right? That was a Russism. That's kind of what Sam just did. He just went through the whole roster.
3: Yeah, he did.
1: You know,
3: maybe he's hanging. Maybe he's learning from Russ too. I mean, he seemed, like you said, he's a sponge. Maybe he came across Russ at the World Cup or what? You know, right there.
1: I know what you're doing. I know what you're doing.
3: I know what you're doing.
1: And I'm going to say it again. Whatever the trade off is, dealing with the devil, it doesn't matter. We had a parade here a few months ago, and I think we're all okay with that. You know, however he got his information.
3: All I'm saying is you're welcome. That's all.
1: We're not thanking you. We're not thanking the 49ers. Maybe Sam is. The rest of us aren't. Well, that's the last thing we're going to do is thank you guys.
3: All I'm saying is the guy with the ball in his hands on every offensive possession, the guy who saved his best for last, right? I mean, you know, I'm just saying he got better as the year went on. Mm-hmm. Not Kyle, nothing. Just, I mean, you know, same old guy. Yeah. Seeing ghosts.
1: There it is.
2: You knew he had to drop something.
1: There it is.
3: He said it. I'm just saying what he said. He said he got a PhD in San Francisco, or as you would say, Santa Clara. He got it at Lovely.

0: Which I'm kind of, that whole Santa Clara thing's stupid. I'm watching the World Cup last night, the game that was on like in the middle of the night.
1: Oh, isn't that funny?
0: And it's like San Francisco Soccer Stadium in Santa Clara.
1: They cover up the Levi's logo. It doesn't need to say Levi's. It's so funny because they put something over it. But it's still, because it's just like a whatever it is, it's still got the logo of Levi's, even though it doesn't say Levi's. It's hilarious.
0: Why can't they just
1: and
0: say the game?
1: That last week.
0: Yeah, why can't they why can't they just say Santa Clara? Why, like, why are people so adverse to saying Santa Clara?
1: You know what?
0: And how far away is it again? Tell people how far away it is. Like, if I was at the Golden Gate Bridge or Fisherman's Wharf, how far is it to get to that stadium?
1: Well, it's probably 30 miles, but, you know, with traffic, probably takes you 3 days. But, you know,
0: But it's San Francisco Stadium.
1: It's not that far. I mean, 30, 35 miles, you know.
0: Yeah.
1: But, my God.
0: How far is it from, from the old dump, that candlestick place? That place is a hell of a
1: hole. Oh, geez. Yeah, probably. Yeah, you could lose a couple of limbs there and a lot of money. Candlestick. It's so funny when people, oh, my God, I miss it so much. It's like, are you kidding me? To like run to your car and be armed at that place. But yeah, that's probably like 15, 20 miles, not far.
0: We by the way, we have that same weird, I mean, I'm as guilty as anybody, that same weird of love affair with the kingdom, right? Like, couldn't wait to see it go.
1: Yeah.
0: You can't wait to see it go, and then it's gone, and like, God, I miss the kingdom. Do I really miss the kingdom? Probably not.
1: There were some fun times in the kingdom, and for those who don't know, I briefly lived in Edmonds, and we went in the, you know, late 70s when the Seahawks weren't very good. The difference between Candlestick and the kingdom was most of their winning has been done in their new place at a high level. I mean, I'm not saying, you know, Kurt Warner, and there were certain guys. Obviously, you had some good teams, some fun teams with Jim Zorn and Largent and all that kind of stuff. But Candlestick, they won tons of titles there. You know, they were huge games there. And it ended in an amazing way. Navarro Bowman on a Monday night against Atlanta had a pick six interception that won the game. They called it the pick six at the stick or whatever. Like, there was all these different memories there. And so people hated to see it go down just for that very fact. And Levi Stadium, they haven't won anything. I mean, they've gone to Super Bowls, they haven't won anything. So that's kind of the difference. Is Levi, people don't like Levi's a lot, and I know why you don't, but, you know, Candlestick, they actually won games. At least in the new place now where you guys are, that's where you've won all your games.
0: Yeah.
1: You know, your big games.
0: They didn't win anything in the kingdom.
1: So like if you tore that place down, people are like, oh, remember those memories? Like, that was the thing. Candlestick was an absolute positive dump inside and out, but it was their. You know, it was San Francisco's dump,
0: and it had great memories. I'm looking at pictures right now. When did they demo this? Like 4 or 5 years ago? When did they demo?
1: Oh, yeah, maybe a little bit more than that. Yeah, it was. Oh God, ugly.
0: Yeah, it was.
1: There was all sorts of bad.
0: You know
1: stuff
0: what I remember?
1: Out there.
0: I remember how cold it was. Like, for some reason, it just got cold as hell there. Like, we'd go down to the field towards the end of the game and stand there. And I was like, what the hell? Like, it is freezing down here. Yeah.
1: Yeah, it's freezing, damp. You know what's so funny? The first preseason game, I go to this suite, you know, because that's how I roll. And I go to this suite at Levi's Stadium. And now, it is bad on one side of the stadium. It is bad. There's a lot of sun there. But people were complaining because that day it just happened to be hot in the Bay Area, 92, and people were just freaking out. I'm going to hate this stadium. And so from day one, people have hated it there. But you're right. When you went to Candlestick, people forget conveniently. Like, it was damp and disgusting and everything. But again, they won a lot of games there, so people cared. But it was, I would be lucky to be, you know, 70. If it was 70 or something, but it was windy, cold. That's just how it was.
0: My one and only interview one-on-one with Marshawn Lynch was there at Candlestick.
1: Is that right?
0: Yeah. And he actually
1: hung out for the interview.
0: Well, here's what happened. When they were playing there, it was years ago, and obviously technology's changed, but we were doing post-game live shots for Fox 13, and you had to have a truck. Like nowadays, you just have like a little backpack and you can transmit video and everything everywhere with a DeGero or a Live View, they call it. Back then, you had to have a full on satellite truck. And if you remember, and you went there, like there was like that satellite truck row that's all parked on the side there where the teams come out, where the buses are. There's Santa cans, fans doing whatever, and satellite trucks. So you had to be there outside and they would bring a player or two out there. Well, we're wrapping up our show. And they say, let's go back to San Francisco. Some final thoughts from Ian. And I said, well, you know, it was a tough loss for the, I mean, they lost. It was a tough loss today for the Seahawks. And but, you know, the good news is Marshawn Lynch really looked good, you know, something like that. He's walking behind me with his mom, with Mama Lynch. And he hears that. And he, like, jumps on, like, kind of grabs it. Ah! You know, like, just kind of like.
1: No way.
0: Yeah. And I just, I kind of put my arm around his shoulder. And I said, hey, Marshawn's here. And I'm thinking in my ear, like, we're done. Like, we got to get off here. And they go, just go. I hear this. Just go.
1: Yeah.
0: So I start talking to him. And he says, hey, can I bring my mom? Like, yeah. Mom. So I interviewed Mama Lynch and him. And I'm thinking, this is awesome. We get Marshawn. He's fantastic. Mama Lynch was great. We did this interview. We blew past the bottom of the hour, and we're here we go. I'm all happy. A few weeks later, we're on the road somewhere. I think it might have been Toronto. And when they played the Bills up there, he goes crazy. Runs for like a couple hundred yards. Goes crazy. And I'm like, I tell the PR guys, well, they go, who do you want to talk to after the game? We go, well, can you bring Marshawn out? And then they go, he ain't coming out. I'm like, no, we're good. We did an interview 2 weeks ago.
1: We're boys.
0: We're fine. Yeah. He's going to come out. He's like, no, he's not going to do it. I go, no, man. I interviewed his mom and everything. He goes, I'm telling you. And then I kind of hold the whole story about it. And at that point, we were all kind of a little naive about why he was mad at the world of media. And I'm like, okay, so that was it. One and done. They go, yeah. The fact you got him that one time, it's never going to happen again. And he was right. They were right. Never got him again. In fact, he never did anything with Seattle media again, one-on-one. But, yeah, Marshawn outside Candlestick in the aroma of the Santa cans, marijuana, and satellite truck diesel. It was fun. It was a good time.
1: That's amazing. Well, plus, it was in the Bay, so probably he was happy and had his mom there.
0: Yes.
1: And all of a sudden he would do that kind of stuff.
0: Yeah.
1: But, yeah, like you said, you know, he's a trip, man. Yeah. He can be the most gregarious, great guy. Like, I've seen him out, you know, in the Oakland area and everything, and he'll act like he's your best buddy just like that. And he was good friends with Greg Pop, and, you know, with Pop doing the Raiders, and he's a legend. And so, you know, Marshawn was nice to us. But, man, if it wasn't exact, like you just said, in the exact circumstance, he'd act like there's no way, like, don't even take a step towards me. I'll kill you.
0: Yeah, I don't just
1: like,
0: don't. Just
1: that was the extreme.
0: My favorite thing was we'd go on the road, and, like, you'd get, like, the national reporters there. Right. And they'd be like,
1: I got it.
0: And like, hey, you know, I'll go make cute eyes at him and flirt with him. And he'll come on and he'll talk to us. And it's like,
1: dude,
0: he doesn't care who you are, what you look like,
1: right,
0: how pretty you are, how ugly you are, how fat you are, how skinny. He doesn't care.
1: Nope.
0: Like he didn't. Thing with him, he didn't discriminate. But most of the time he just ignore you. Like he would just all of the local guys, we'd just be laughing like, you're not getting that. Like Britt McHenry was a classic. She tried every time. It's like, Britt, he ain't talking to you. And he wouldn't. He just ignored her. I was like, whatever. Hey, so I mentioned the NBA draft. It's tonight. Round one, I guess, is tonight, right? You and I covered a zillion of these things in Salt Lake and Portland over the years, then you in the Bay Area. Why can't they get this right? So they make the big trade yesterday with Miami. So instead of Milwaukee drafting, right, it'll be Miami drafting at 13. Like, what? It is the dumbest thing in the world, is it not? Like, all these guys get drafted, and like 30 minutes later, Shams comes on and goes, AJ DeBonsta got drafted number one by Washington, but he's actually going to be going to Chicago. They traded Caleb Wilson and 19 other people. Like, why can't they just do it like the NFL?
1: It's dumb. Yeah, it's the dumbest thing ever because, like you said, in the NFL, they trade within 30 seconds and they just do it. And then they're going to have some kid and it's going to be awkward because those dumb interviews that they do afterwards where they ask the same questions over and over again. And, they put the hat on, then they got the wrong hat on, and everybody knows that at 13 – Milwaukee's pick is 10 and 13, but somebody's going to have a heat hat on, like the whole thing. Plus, I'm so against them changing the lottery system. I'm just always a proponent of, okay, what league does it the best? Well, the NFL does. Well, does the NFL have a dumb lottery that you can fix? No.
0: No.
1: They just, the worst team gets the pick. That's how it goes. Like, quit overcomplicating. I can't sit here and tell you how complicated this thing is, but they're flattening the odds next year on this whole thing.
0: Yeah.
1: And all you have to do, what they're going to do, like, teams who make the playoffs are going to get a lottery pick. Teams, you know, it's the dumbest thing ever, and they think that this is going to curb, and it's going to be over multiple years that they're going to take the records into account. It's so complicated. And in life, it's like, look, simplify. The NFL does it. The worst team gets it. Good. That's it. Like, legitimately, there's going to be teams who are really bad, like here in the Bay Area. When Steph Curry leaves the Warriors, they're going to stink. They're not trying to tank. They just stink. And so what are you going to do when a team is just bad? Or like Indiana this year lost Halliburton. Well, they're going to be bad. So, but we're worried about tanking teams. Last time I checked, Utah, Washington, Memphis, all these really bad teams, nobody cares. Now, you want to get my players to play? Like the teams that, you know, the Lakers play LeBron and all your top players in the league, get those guys to play more than 65 games, which seems to be an undertaking, but you're worried about tanking? Like, who cares?
0: I know.
1: The NBA is so asinine in the way that they do things. When you get the Sonics back, not if, but when, it's just head spinning. Believe me, it's a great sport. Everybody loves it, and the athletes and all the things. But Adam Silver is just a puppet. And that's why David Stern was so good, the former commissioner, because he just stood up to stuff and said, that's dumb.
0: Yeah.
1: Moving on. Like, he would never have let this thing or this mid-season tournament they have that nobody cares about. Or, you know, they have so many issues within the league. And the number one thing to worry about is flattening the odds. Well, that's going to tell me that when a team that makes the playoffs gets that pick. Oh my God, the Knicks got the number one pick. Isn't that crazy? Oh, the Bulls got a pick. Oh, the Lakers got the pick. It's like, okay.
0: Well, that's,
1: you know, to me, it just opens itself up to all that.
0: Well, and that's the thing. Like, today you're going to see these guys get picked and they're like, okay, that's cool. Like, and you know, the way college is now, like with the college, you know, college game was so good this season.
1: Yeah.
0: And we kind of know players now because they'll stick around for maybe an extra year sometimes. I mean, not DeBonsta and Peterson, the top two guys, Boozer didn't, but we know all these guys. Caleb Wilson. Okay, cool. Like, is it like, but then all of a sudden they're going to be gone. Like, Darius Acuff Jr., the point guard from Arkansas, is he going to go 7 to Sacramento? Yeah. He did, but he put on the hat. Hey, what do you think about going to Sacramento? I'm excited, blah, blah, blah. I can't wait. And then you're going to find out that Golden State picked him up in a trade for like three guys, right? And it's just right. Like, what, well, you know.
1: Yeah, it's silly.
0: Yeah, we traded Ade Mara for him.
1: If you announce the trade, then they have the pick. I mean, that's what the NFL does. Like, again, if I was in another league, I would just look at the NFL. Now, you can't look at, you can't make every game matter like it does in the NFL because we have 17 of these things and, you know, versus 82 or in baseball 162, but just do what they do. You know, like that's what everybody
0: else
1: does.
0: Well, the great thing about the NFL draft is we sit there, you know, and we're at the Seahawks headquarters every year and we're on the air and we're like, okay, all right, well, like the Seahawks are on the clock and then all of a sudden you'll see it, you know, here comes Goodell up there. Okay, we got a trade to announce. What they're off, and then you'll see like on the clock are the Minnesota Vikings. Like, oh, they just traded their pick. Like, the drama is so much better. Like, it's so much. I wonder if maybe leagues are just adverse to like admitting the NFL does things really well. Like, you know what? Mm-hmm. Like, they do things really well. Just admit it, and you can follow the lead. There's nothing wrong with that. Like, right? Just like in life, yeah. You see somebody does a good job, you can copycat. Why not?
1: Yeah, I mean, it's just like in our industry, there hasn't been an innovation, or not an innovation, that's the wrong word. There hasn't been a fresh idea in radio in, I don't know, 20 years.
0: No.
1: I mean, everybody just does what works, and that's fine. There's nothing wrong with that. Just own it yourself. I mean, I don't understand it. Like you said, the NBA's got a lot of issues. Look, the Knicks winning was a big deal for the league. The number one market in the league wins the championship. I mean, they got to be dancing in the streets for that one, but like you said, this is a weird night because we already know, like at 13, and then there's going to be trades too. And their excuse has always been, I remember this back in the day when I asked an NBA executive, well, we don't want to upstage things. What do you mean you don't want to upstage things? You know what they're going to talk about today? They made the trade today. Giannis goes to Miami. That's all they're going to be talking about during the draft. I mean, they'll be talking about the draft, but Giannis is a bigger story. So what do you mean you don't want him to upstage? What, that there was a trade and you're going to be accurate about it versus making a kid put on a dumb hat of a team he's not going to go to and basically the sideline reporter go, hey, how's it going to be? Go to Miami. I'm going to Milwaukee, you dummy. Oh, I hate Milwaukee. You know, come on, man.
0: By the way,
1: we all know.
0: By the way, I got two things for you. Hit the music. This is our text music. We usually do this at 2:30. I got a couple texts.
1: Oh, nice.
0: Let's see. 253 area code. Only thing we were thanking the Whiners for is that they chose to stay with Brock and let Sam go. He got a PhD, but we taught him how to execute. Go Hawks. Hey Lund, says the 206 area code. Hey Lund, you want to borrow my grandpa's VCR to watch your Super Bowl highlights? There's more, but I'll leave it at that.
1: Yeah, that's a good. Yeah, I'll take that one. When did they win? They went in 94 against the
0: yeah.
1: It's been a long
0: yeah,
1: time.
0: You can take the L on that one. Well done. Time. Well done for our listeners. All right.
1: But it's 5-2, right? Overall, it's 5-2.
0: I have no idea. We lost Lund. Yeah, is he gone?
1: Trophies.
0: Where's Lund at? I lost
1: him. You want me to send you that one? I've got all five trophies in front of me at the training camp a couple years ago. I think it's 5-2. Right. So you're catching up. Catching up.
0: 94 was a long time ago, my man. That's like...
1: I don't know what you're talking about.
0: That's like you've been married three times since then, haven't you?
1: Yeah, I know. I'm contemplating the other one. I'm like, God, why did I do this? But then I'd be strike three, and yeah. Oh, man.
0: All right.
2: Hopefully she doesn't listen.
0: Yeah, no. Are we still listening on the weekends with you, or what?
1: Yeah, of course. All right. Saturdays and Sundays, Westwood on Sports. I was doing the morning show the last few days. By the way, I had the morning show on Westwood never takes callers. And the only caller that came through was a guy from Tacoma who's a security guard, I guess, at Lumen or Seattle Stadium, depending on what you're doing.
0: Yeah.
1: And he gave us the lowdown. He called me at like 4:30 in the morning and was like, I'm going to the stadium, and this is how many people are going to go there. And he gave me the whole lowdown. It was amazing.
0: At Seattle,
1: James in Tacoma.
0: James in Tacoma, Seattle Stadium security / Lumen Field. All right, we'll talk to you next week. Well done. I'll send the VCR for you as well. Bye. All right, that's John Line. We got talkbacks and texts coming up next.
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24: That sounded to me like one of the hundreds of corporate speak discussions I've been involved with in my career. A whole bunch of platitudes and nothing really tangible that was said. If they spent a whole bunch of money on it, I don't think they got their money's worth by what you were just reported.
0: You know, that Leiwicki interview, it just sounds like general sports speak. I mean, Ian, you said it. You kind of got to see it happen before you believe anything. And like so many others in Seattle, I'm so jaded by the Mariners, man. I listen to Jerry DePoto talk, and I can't handle it anymore. So until someone starts showing up and winning like the Seahawks, it's tough to trust any of this. But the Kraken seem to be thinking about it the right way, which is nice.
1: Here's all that matters about the audit that the Kraken supposedly did. I don't care how great Samantha Holloway is. I don't care how many community ice plexes they've put up. The Kraken are here to do three things: win, playoffs, cup. Once they've done that, then we'll know that this audit worked.
3: I think all fair. One of the first or second, yeah, corporate speak, I get that. I understand the pushback. People kind of just saying, well, they wouldn't. I've said this multiple times now today on the show. If you thought for any instant that they were going to tell you exactly what was found and all the things they're going to implement and how they're going to implement them, I got to ask you, like, take a step back and think about that for a second. They did an internal audit and review of what they're doing. They found out what, and I don't expect people to believe me. I get it. I work for the team. I get it. And we're on the, not only do I work for the team, this is the flagship radio station.
4: Yeah, you're
3: team.
4: Kind of double
3: so
4: covered.
3: I get it. I understand that you're going to just say it's, you know, being a shill and all those things. I understand it. I've been on the air for a long time. I sat with them for hours. I'm going to tell you right now that what they did was thorough. It was impressive. What they found was probably very eye-opening on a lot of levels. And pretty good chance they're able to improve what they're doing on the ice. Now, if they don't, there will be some other sweeping changes for sure. The commitment to winning is there. They want to win. Everybody wants to win. You know, Joe just talked about the Pittsburgh Pirates a moment ago. The interesting thing, the difference is, he said, X, Y, and Z, X and Y want to win, Z doesn't. Z's ownership. Ownership doesn't care in Pittsburgh for the Pirates. Mm. Ownership here cares. She's in that office Samantha Holloway is in that office every single day.
4: I've seen
3: day.
4: Her more than most owners that I've seen in my time.
3: Walks
4: here
3: through
4: in
3: the 32
4: Seattle.
3: Bar and Grill every day, gets a coffee, what have you. Now, again, I understand your trepidation, and I understand people saying, oh, it was just this. Yeah, it was corporate speak. They didn't owe you anything, to be honest with you. If you want to be really honest,
4: kept that quiet.
3: They didn't have to speak at all. And maybe in a sense, they shouldn't have. I don't know. But they were at least a little transparent, and good for Todd and good for the organization to make that decision. But I can't fathom how you think that they were going to tell you exactly what was found and what they need to improve upon. No team would do that. That'd be ridiculous to think that. You got another one.
4: Yes, changing the subject.
5: Hey, Seahawks, get Kyle Shanahan a Super Bowl ring for his education of Sam Darnold.
3: Love it.
5: Since he can't seem to win one on his own.
3: Love it. Oh, God. The texts coming in after Lund on that are fantastic.
4: They're pretty good.
3: That's,
4: I got the VCR one.
3: Yeah, the VCR one was good. That was good stuff with Lund. Most of the stuff we're getting today is Kraken related. Most of it is negative. Fine. I get you. I feel you. I see you. I understand. Let's see. Kraken have no identity. They play soft. They don't fight. They get bullied every game. NHL scout told me no team avoids contact like the Kraken. Bring in some goons. Goons, really? Goons? I don't know if goons exist anymore.
4: Yeah, I was going to say, that's a little old school.
3: There's still... I will expect them to look a little different in that regard this year. I know how Lane operates. I didn't hear Lane's interview with Softy and Dick yesterday, but I know Lane Lambert expects them to play bigger and tougher than they did last year, and some guys that didn't want to play that way are already not going to be back, I can tell you that. So they're not going to bring in, quote, a goon, but they will. You saw, I'll give you an example. I mean, Jamie Lexiak's probably not he's probably not coming back, right?
4: Okay, yep.
3: Massive man, big rig, 6'7", huge guy.
4: Yep.
3: Pretty tough. he didn't fight for almost two calendar years, didn't have a fight, which, he, you know, it's not even fighting, it's standing up for your teammates.
4: Yes.
3: And he went through about, what, almost 80% of the season without it, and then he had a couple pretty dandies at the end when guys got hit. Berkeley got hit the one time, and so I forget who the other guy was, and he stood up for his teammates. That's the Lane Lambert effect. That's a tangible effect of how Lane's changing the culture and who they are. Mm. That wouldn't have happened the year before or the year before that. Eon, we get it. You're getting paid by the Kraken organization. It's a below average franchise. All this is blowing smoke. First order of business, put together a roster that can consistently make the playoffs. I agree. Get a better roster. Get a better roster. Let's see. What was the other one I saw that was kicking my ass? There's a couple. Well, there's a lot, actually.
4: I mean, they're all over the
3: place. Should have had somebody besides a Kraken employee do the interview. Okay. I'm sure Todd is going to be, probably even this weekend with the NHL draft. I'd be surprised if we don't see Todd in front of mics and cameras.
4: He will be. But, and Todd is very, very gracious with his time.
3: I'll sum it up with this. The general tenor of the texts that we got today are angry, but passionate.
4: Yep.
3: Also, at the same time, wanting to see change, wanting to see a better team. Anyway, it was good. Good for you guys. I understand. I'll just again say I don't think you could have expected, and they didn't owe you anything. I mean, Todd would probably push back if I said that. He goes, no, we owe our fans everything. Yeah, you do, but you didn't owe them to be that transparent. My opinion.
4: Yeah.
3: Not the organization's, my opinion.
4: And I'll say again, as I said earlier, I appreciate seeing the passion because it's apathy that kills you. And I love that this fan base is so invested in the team.
3: Well, you know, if you go to the games, you pay good money to go to the games. You've been frustrated by seeing a team like Vegas have the success they have. And I'll wrap it up with this. As frustrated as you are as a fan, or even a new fan, or even a fringe, I want to be more of a fan, as frustrated as mad as you are, multiply that by whatever, and that's what that front office feels. Front office being by Wiki, bots, ownership, leadership, etc. So, appreciate the text, appreciate the feedback. We'll take a break. Softy joins us. We'll ask him about the Logan Gilbert piggyback. I can't wait for that. Next.
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3: All right, ladies and gentlemen, I've got to get to this right away.
0: All righty then.
3: I'm done talking audits. You know, instead of talking an audit, you know what I want to talk about?
0: I'd like an update on the England-Ghana game.
3: 0-0.
0: Provide one for
3: 0-0.
0: No, that's nil-nil.
3: Nil-nil, sorry.
0: Come on, man. Get with it.
3: We're Spurious Felts. He'll lose his mind if I say that.
0: In the spirit. Well, we'll have Wax and Welts on the air today with us.
3: It's
0: 5:45 to update us on how this England-Ghana game
3: There's went. A little bit of stress on Team England's side. But that pales in comparison, sir.
0: Yeah.
3: The reigning American League Player of the Week.
0: He's back.
3: Logan Gilbert. Logan.
0: Right. I thought you meant a Rosarena. Sorry.
3: No.
0: He is not the Player of the Week.
3: Logan Gilbert goes and throws two games
0: right.
3: in which he gives up one extra base hit.
0: That's right.
3: Total.
0: That's right.
3: Two runs right. total.
0: Yeah.
3: American League Player of the Week.
0: That's right. And now your prize.
3: You are piggybacking with Emerson Hancock. Let's go.
0: We will let you know on Saturday how many innings you are allowed to pitch. It's not just the American League Player of the Week, but the fact that the team is 6-0 in his last six starts, by the way.
3: Well, you know what?
0: They've won every game for a month and a half. So let's have a predetermined situation on Saturday where we limit the amount of innings you throw because Emerson Hancock needs to get his time in on Saturday against the Guardians. Mostly because Luis Castillo gets a start, I think, on Friday against Cleveland as well.
3: He's earned it.
0: Everybody else has to pay the price for that.
3: Yeah,
0: you know what I didn't realize until today, and maybe I should have known this? You know who Trent Blank is, by the way?
3: No.
0: He is the Mariner director of pitching strategy.
3: Okay.
0: I read that in the newspaper today.
3: Okay.
0: And I was reading his quotes, and I'm sure he does a phenomenal job. I've never met the guy, but I'm sure he's great at what he does.
3: Yeah.
0: He was talking about all these different scenarios. He said he had his head worked into a pretzel, thinking about all these different scenarios.
3: Sounds they would painful.
0: Go through
3: yeah.
0: With the pitching staff.
3: Okay.
0: And my thought after I read that article, I think it was by Adam Jude, is that, man, Wilson really has no control over any of this.
3: No.
0: This is all coming from the laboratory.
4: Or did he put the pieces in place?
0: No. I think it's Jerry, Justin, and all the lab rats.
3: There is zero chance that Logan Gilbert and Emerson Hancock piggybacking is a Dan Wilson decision.
0: You ever watch The Muppets back in the day when you were younger than you are now? Maybe you're not as old as Ian and I, so you don't remember things like that.
4: Yes, I watched The Muppets.
0: Remember Beaker, the chemist?
4: Remember
3: Beaker? That was so good.
4: Yeah. He had the voice.
0: They got about 15 Beakers at the Mariners.
3: God.
0: And they are just, they're in the lab, and they're just putting together this big formula, and then they put it into a report, maybe an Excel spreadsheet, PowerPoint, and they deliver it to Dan Wilson.
3: Yes.
0: And they see, here's what you're doing. I mean, the best movie analogy I can make is in Ford versus Ferrari, when Matt Damon is talking to Henry Ford II, and he's talking about, you can't win Le Mans on committee. And they're having all these papers going back and forth, all these guys, and I'm telling you, man, it's just, I really don't feel like Dan Wilson has a lot of input and authority over any of this stuff.
3: All I know is
0: So don't blame him, is my point.
3: Anytime something goes wrong, like, fire the manager. I will have been at KJR, if I make it to the finish line.
0: You will.
3: September.
0: Will.
3: It'll be
0: if you're lucky.
3: 20 years in September.
0: Just keep your trap shut between now and
3: then. I'm going to do that.
4: I'm going to
3: unless somebody audits me, I'll be fine.
0: Can I make a video of it?
3: Yes. In my almost 20 years at KJR, and if I get to the finish line, I'll be thrilled. I have known you, and there are only a handful of things that really send you over the edge. Like over the edge.
0: Right.
3: Anytime Dick brings up Kenny Wheaton.
0: Oh, my God.
3: That's it.
0: Oh,
3: and kind of chuckles about it.
0: Yeah.
3: That would be one.
0: Roots for Gonzaga.
3: But,
0: that's two.
3: But the piggyback. Like yesterday, you're losing your mind on the piggyback.
0: Right.
3: That wasn't with Logan Gilbert.
0: No, that was with Bryce Miller. But then if they give Logan Gilbert a little more flexibility, on Saturday, then Bryce is like, what gives?
3: Well,
0: why does he get the benefit and I don't?
3: What indication would you have that they're going to give him more?
0: Well, Egan had a great point on King on Monday on the little thing we do.
3: Yes.
0: He said they got to have the ability to call the piggyback audible.
3: But they haven't.
0: If a guy is, I know, they haven't done that yet. But if a guy is smoking and he's cooking,
3: yeah,
0: just let him be.
3: Well,
0: walk away.
3: All right. Piggyback, piggyback.
0: Have a plan for your bullpen that day that includes Emerson Hancock. I'm
3: Seriously,
0: fine
3: like,
0: with that.
3: Like Logan
0: but
3: Gilbert.
0: Give it up if Logan Gilbert is kicking their ass on Saturday.
3: If you were ranking it today,
0: yeah.
3: Before it came out, you said, hey, someone's going to piggyback. Who
0: correct.
3: Do you think it's going to be?
0: Wouldn't he be the last guy?
3: He's
0: the last guy.
3: Yeah.
0: Him and he's 1A and Miller is 1B, for sure.
3: Piggyback, for sure. Piggyback.
0: Yeah, right?
3: All right.
0: Anyway.
3: Kenny Wheaton and piggybacks.
0: Oh, man.
3: What do you got coming up
0: today? Brian Schmetzer's on the show today. He was in the crowd for the USA-Australia game.
3: All right.
0: We'll ask him what his BAC was by the second half of that bad boy. He'll join us. John Wilner. Big day for college football, by the way, with this 5-for-5 thing that came out. And you saw the NFL is denying Brandon Sorsby.
3: Give him the big middle finger.
0: Yeah, they said, we don't want you in our league, pal, at least not for a year. You figure your stuff out, and then we can talk in 27.
3: By the way, our buddy Farhan came on and said the CFL wants no part of him either.
0: Oh, wow.
3: Like, dude. You're
4: not playing, dude.
0: Somebody call Neuheisel with the UFL. See if you can get in there.
3: Exactly.
0: So he'll join us. You know, Tony Castricone is leaving for the Tampa Bay Buccaneers.
3: Yeah, I heard
0: we
3: that.
0: Saw that. So he's going to be here on the air with us at 3:20.
3: Okay.
0: And then we're going to have a little World Cup update with Waxon at 5:45
3: Ask
0: today
3: him how Harry Kane can miss a wide open net from 5 yards out.
0: I will ask him that.
3: Or 8 meters out. Yeah. All right, see you.
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0: All righty, boys and girls, here we go. 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
22: Pit of stupidity.
0: All right, God, where do we start, man? Tons of big news. Yeah. Let's start in the NFL. Brandon Sorsby is going to have to sit and wait until at least 2027 to enter the NFL draft. The disgraced former Cincinnati, Indiana, and partially, I guess, for a time, Texas Tech quarterback. The NFL announcing today they will not be holding a supplemental draft. That means he will not play in the NFL or college football this upcoming season. He's got to wait until next year to enter the National Football League.
1: Cristiano Ronaldo today became the first player ever to score a goal in six different World Cups. He had a brace. That, I believe, Jackson, is two goals. Okay, thank you. Just checking that. In the Portugal 5-0 drubbing of Uzbekistan today, Ronaldo also became the oldest player ever to have a multi-goal game, breaking Messi's mark that he just set earlier this month.
0: Is it 5-0 or 5-0, by the way?
1: I guess 5-0.
0: Either one.
1: Okay,
0: good. You sure they're both good?
1: Good. Right. Jackson's not being soccer.
0: I don't want to
1: get
0: yelled at by the soccer guys. What else we got? England and Ghana,
1: 0-0 final.
0: There you go. I thought you'd go to the Giannis news first, to be honest with you.
1: Yeah.
0: Or the 5-for-5 rule first. He's turning into a soccer guy in front of our very very eyes. Pretty soon he'll be doing storm updates.
3: Oh, that's coming. That's coming too.
0: Giannis is going to Miami with Bobby Portis, by the way. The Heat are sending back to Milwaukee. I'm going to try to get this all right. Tyler Herro, Kalel Ware, Jaime Jaquez, Kasparis Jakaciotis. Is that how you say his name?
3: I don't know.
0: Three first-round draft picks, a swap of picks in 2030, and a second-round pick in 2033. God. All going back to the Bucks for Giannis and Bobby Portis to Miami.
3: And the T-Wolves sending Julius Randle

0: smart, by the way, by Shams to do that. So Giannis is no longer a Buck. He's going to Miami. The NCAA adopted a 5-for-5 rule today, giving you 5 years to play 5 seasons, starting when you enroll or when you turn 19 years old. There are some exceptions. We can talk to John Wilner about all that today. Maybe, I don't know, man. I mean, the Mariners locally, the Pirates this afternoon in Pittsburgh. Logan Gilbert, your reigning American League Player of the Week. The team is 6-0 in his last 6 starts, and he's going to have to share his next start with Emerson Hancock on Saturday. We can talk about that. But maybe the biggest news of the day is the Brandon Sorsby deal, where I went back and I listened to Hugh Millen's conversation that you guys had with him on Friday's show, right, when I was off and you guys were goofing around downtown for the soccer match. And Millen said, look, you know, in no way, shape, or form as a ex-NFL player and a ex-card-carrying member of the NFLPA and a beneficiary of the NFLPA pension fund, do I want Brandon Sorsby playing in the National Football League? Because this guy could bring the whole freaking thing down. And he made the point, he's exactly right about Jeffrey Kessler, his agent, his attorney, who's a smart guy by all accounts, but may have had a little bit of a misstep. I think Hugh's exactly right about this, that Jeffrey Kessler basically admitted to the entire world that his client has an addiction to gambling. Mm-hmm. So if you have an addiction to gambling, why would we want you in the NFL? Why don't you go figure that out first, right? You go figure that out. And then we can talk maybe in a year. But for this year, we don't want you in the NFL. I think the NFL made that loud and clear today. They do not, for now, want Brandon Sorsby anywhere near the National Football League.
1: But now Jeffrey Kessler has a new enemy, and that's the National Football League.
0: That's right.
1: It was the
0: that's
1: NCAA, right. Right. And now it's the National Football League, right. And he is going to come after that CBA.
0: Sure.
1: He is going to sue their pants off.
0: Absolutely.
1: So we will see who ends up winning in the end.
0: He's not a member of the NFLPA, Sorsby, so he can't play by those rules,
1: right.
0: Number one. Number two, the NFL does have the right to decide whether or not they want to hold a supplemental draft. They do exercise that authority, and they've said they don't want to do it this year. The one thing I would say about it, and I'm really curious, like you are, Dick, to see how this all plays out in court and how far this guy goes, because let's face it, at some point in time, Brandon Sorsby is going to want to be a part of the NFL, right? He's going to want to be in the good graces of the National Football League. He's going to want to be a guy that's not going to be a distraction to whatever team he plays for. There is a part of me, if I were representing him, I would say, you know what? Go work out, go train for a year. Go do whatever you got to do. If you can play in Canada, great. If they don't want you either, then great. Maybe you go play for Coach Neuheisel and the Dallas Renegades and the UFL. Go do something. Take your medicine, right? Get your life together. Prove to the NFL, prove to all 32 general managers and coaches that you don't have a problem and that you're back on the straight and narrow. You're still young enough or you'll be fine.
1: Yep.
0: Enter the 2027 NFL draft and let's just worry about it then. Or you can raise hell.
1: Mm-hmm.
0: Or you can raise hell and you can become a major pain in the ass for a lot of people that you are hoping employs you at some point down the road. So which road does he want to go?
1: Well, if he's my son, I would say the former.
0: Right.
1: I would say
0: take your medicine.
1: Take your medicine and get your life together.
0: Right. 100%.
1: Right. You now have a nice 9-month runway.
0: Right.
1: Where you can get your life together.
0: Right.
1: You stay out of the news. You make good relationships with general managers of all these teams.
0: Money, right,
1: and he's
0: tech.
1: Got some money
0: right.
1: to take care
0: right.
1: of that. That's what I would do if I was him.
0: Totally.
1: And but I mean, Kessler's not going to want to do that. Kessler's going to want to raise hell.
0: Right. Well, it's not up to him. It's up to Sorsby. I thought. I mean, I didn't know. Maybe his agent has power of attorney over him, and he can do whatever the hell he wants.
1: Well, he can certainly be influential.
0: I would also say, you know, to the NFL, and this is going to be the interesting angle on this when we talk to Florio tomorrow. That there's a if you read the letter that the NFL sent to Brandon Sorsby. There is a portion in there where they say the sole reason why you're doing this is because you were declared ineligible by college football. And my reaction is, well, no kidding. Mm-hmm. Every player that enters the supplemental draft, for the most part, is doing it because they're disqualified from playing college football. The last 4 or 5 guys that were drafted in the supplemental draft. I got it right here. Jalen Thompson, Wazoo safety. Remember him?
1: Mm-hmm.
0: He was ineligible. Sam Beal, Adonis Alexander were both academically ineligible. Josh Gordon got kicked out of Baylor for smoking dope. He was ineligible to play. Terrell Pryor was suspended at Ohio State. He couldn't play. Harvey Unga, remember him from BYU?
1: Yeah.
0: He was kicked out of school for doing God knows what in Provo. So all of these guys had nowhere to turn. That's exactly why most players do declare.
1: What keeps someone from just being a Johnny off the street, free agent, pick up by an NFL team.
0: Yeah.
1: Now, they don't get paid right off the bat. They'd be mad. Is that, I mean, that's probably why he wouldn't want to do it. But if he really wanted

0: play that bad. Right. Couldn't he just declare himself a free agent and sign with any team he wants?
1: I don't think that's the way it works for guys coming out of college. No, no. I think he's got to go through the entire draft process. Otherwise, he would do exactly that, right? Why deal with all the humbug?
0: He wouldn't get paid anything.
1: Right.
0: He would basically just be sacrificing all that money that he would be as a draft pick.
1: Yeah. This is, again, I think it's the right move for him. I think you spelled it out perfectly. Just take the next 9 months and just get your life back together. Get out of the public eye. Do what you got to do. Get back in the good graces of the people whose graces you got to be back in with, and just worry about it then. Yeah. Or we can raise hell and we can be a major problem for a lot of people. So, but hey, man, the NFL has spoken loud and clear. You know, for all those people out there who say, oh, what's the big deal? Well, this is the big deal. NFL, college football don't want people hanging around that gamble on the integrity of the sport. And I'm glad they did it. There's a big part of me that's glad they did because
0: absolutely.
1: any inkling that this was going to be allowed down the road, right? Forget it. This is a message that you cannot do this. No way, no shape, no nothing. We're going to break. Tony Castricone is gone. Well, he's still alive, but he's leaving UW. He's going to Tampa Bay to work for the Buccaneers. He's going to come on the air and say goodbye next on 93.3 KJRF.
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28: Good snap, good hold, kick is on the way, kick is up, end over end kick. Yeah! He's broken! He missed it! He missed it wide right! He missed it wide right! Pandemonium at Husky Stadium. You're not keeping him off the field here. Ewers takes the shotgun snap. He's back to pass. Pressure coming. Throws the fade.
29: Yeah! We're going to
28: Elijah Jackson knocks the ball away. The Huskies are headed to Houston.
30: You know, those are two great calls, Dick, that Tony Castricon had in the 9 years he was on the job doing Husky football. First, the win over Oregon at Husky Stadium in 2023, and then the tip against Texas that sent the Huskies to the national championship game against Michigan. But really, if we were going to go down memory lane here, we should have gone with the call of Tony's play-by-play version of Bush Hamden calling a read zone for Jake Browning.
31: Don't do that.
30: In Atlanta against Auburn in the very first game that Tony Castricon called as the play-by-play voice of Husky football. Well, guess what? Now he's going down to that neck of the woods. He's going to Tampa Bay, Florida, to the National Football League to replace a legend in Gene Deckerhoff. Tony Castricon, we found out this morning, is leaving us. He's quitting us. He wants nothing to do with you and me. He's going away.
31: I'm getting out of here,
30: He's
31: man.
30: He's out. Tony, say it ain't true. What's going on?
32: Well, what's not true is that I want nothing to do with you. I plan on talking to you a lot. Whenever we gotta talk about what's going on in the NFC, but I think the thing that's so great about this for me is that these 9 years, which to this point have easily been the 9 best years of my professional career, and have just filled me with so much joy and memories that I will never forget. I think this move allows me to continue to be a Husky fan, and I will be the rest of my life. Like, there's no conflict of interest here. In fact, Tampa Bay's got 5 Huskies on the roster, which is just completely bizarre. Like, I even crossed paths with Devin Culp when I went down there for the job interview, and I don't think he saw me, which was good because I didn't want to blow any cover or anything. But, I love the University of Washington so much. I had no idea coming here that I was going to love it this much here. I had high hopes, but the experiences just blew me out of the water. And I've become attached, and Washington will have a big part of my heart forever. But this is an opportunity that is just so good for my family. And I'm so excited about the opportunity to broadcast the best league in the world and a franchise that's got so much momentum in that league. Like, I can't say no. And so that's what we're going to do.
3: Well, Tony, congratulations. And that love you've felt for the Huskies, that's been obvious since day one. How about the other side? When did you feel embraced by Husky Nation? Because I'm sure it was not day one. When did that happen?
32: You know, that's a good question. And I think it just happens a little bit with time, particularly as you start to do some of the other things. You know, what's interesting about this role that I'm going to take on at Tampa Bay, it's very similar to this role that I've had at Washington, which it's not just calling the games. They want me there year round as a full-time job to be a brand ambassador, to get out in the community, to MC events. And I think to do the social media stuff. And I think what really started to happen for me was getting invited to even these like breakfast Rotary clubs and speaking to people a little more like 40 on one. And getting a chance to meet people and shake their hands and hear their stories about, oh, wow, you're a three-generation season ticket holder. Wow, your dad saw, you know, Bob Chouinard play. Like, wow, like, you guys actually went to the 1961 Rose Bowl game. Like getting to hear those stories and meet people and connect with them one-on-one, not just in person, but also in social media, as I was learning the history of the program and sharing some of those things online. Like, that's when I really started to realize that this was probably the most passionate college sports fan base on the West Coast. And that the passion that I have for the game, the sport in general, that this fan base shared that passion with me. And that's where I think I started to really fall in love with being a Husky.
30: Yeah, well, Tony Castricone's with us. He's not going to fall in love with the Tampa Bay Buccaneers because he's leaving UW to go become the voice of the NFL's Tampa Bay Buccaneers. And, you know, Tony, there's a saying in this business. I think it maybe applies more to coaches than it does to broadcasters, but never be the guy that replaces the guy. And you have taken that rule and you've basically just kicked it right in the head.
3: Twice.
30: Because you're replacing Bob Rondo at UW and now Gene Deckerhoff at Tampa Bay. You know, I think a lot of Seahawks fans know Gene's voice from the recap segment that we used to do here on the air when he was the voice of the Buccaneers. He also did Florida State for a long time. But tell me about replacing Gene Deckerhoff, and it sounds like you guys have already had a conversation about the gig down there.
32: Yeah, yeah. You know, it was pretty surreal. A couple of things on that. To get phone calls this morning from both Gene Deckerhoff and Bob Rondo within like 30 minutes of each other.
30: Wow.
32: It was pretty, pretty cool. Bob called to say congratulations. Gene was, you know, he called from Maine. He's up there celebrating his anniversary, and he heard the news and called to say congratulations. And it's just so special. Like, I know that fan bases fall in love with their broadcasters, and they're there for decades, and that's a special relationship. And that's why I want the job. Like, I want that kind of relationship, you know? Like, I want to build that sort of relationship. I want to fall in love with Tampa Bay the same way that I fell in love with Washington and build that tie to the community and all of those things. And that's what makes it a desirable job, is that someone who was there in that role for such a high level for so long, like, raised the standard, and now it's the challenge of going and doing everything I can to not just meet that standard, but evolve it in this new world of new media and everything else. So anyway, getting back to your point, you know, Gene called, I had a chance to connect with him. He told me some incredible stories about, like, you know, just how he was doing Florida State first, and then the opportunity at Tampa Bay came up, and like Bobby Bowden's connection to him getting hired at Tampa Bay and everything else. It was really cool to hear him share those stories, but also just to know that, like, I've done this before where I came in here, and I really don't think it's that hard to do in this broadcaster role. What I think is super important is that you have both an incredible reverence for the rich history and the tradition in the past, and an incredible passion and enthusiasm for the present and the future. And you can have both those things simultaneously. And that's what I tried to do at Washington. That's what I'm going to do at Tampa Bay. And I just feel like having that approach worked really well here in Washington, and it built great relationships. And I'm glad that people shared with me that they loved listening to Rondo, because that's part of their Husky experience. That's part of the passion that they have. And so, you know, I don't really see it as the big scary thing that others have made it out to be, but I also have a ton of respect for both of those. They're both legendary. They're both great in their own right. And it's just I honestly can't believe that in my life, I'm a human being that gets to like follow people like that. That I can't believe. And it's just an honor and a privilege beyond comprehension.
3: Tony Castricone joining us, the new voice of the Tampa Bay Buccaneers. What drew you to Tampa? What made this the right fit for you and your family?
32: You know, it started out as I kind of had some connections to the process a little bit, and I got to have a really great conversation early on. And then what was funny was, you know, my wife has been like such a big supporter of this and me and my career. And, you know, I've shared with you guys that, you know, I think it even said in my press release when I got the job at UW like 9 years ago, like I considered this has got to be the number one college sports play-by-play job in the country. Like I was so excited to get here, to be here. And then, you know, as we were here, my wife kind of encouraged me not to have limits on my thinking and encouraged me to think about pushing how much I could grow in this role and in this position. And so I started to learn a little bit, and I knew a little bit about Tampa Bay because Jed and I on the Coach Fish radio show, like we would joke and call them the Tampa Bay Huskies last year, you know, and we're doing the Monday night show and we're recapping the Pro Dogs. Oh, you know, Jalen McMillan's a little bit banged up, you know, best wishes to him, or Vita Vea had this kind of great week. And we're always keeping an eye on Tampa Bay because of that. But then, you know, I got down there and I started to learn, because what really matters in a career is having a great place to raise a family, an opportunity to thrive, an opportunity to challenge yourself at the highest level, and then having a great place to work. And what I started to learn about Tampa Bay is it's not just a franchise that's been to the playoffs 5 of the last 6 years that has a lot. Historically, they've got a lot of momentum for themselves coming off, you know, the Super Bowl early in the decade and everything else. But number one in the NFL, like 12 straight years in fan experience or fan satisfaction, and just other things that the Glazer family and the C-suite and the culture of working at Tampa Bay, it's really an elite place to work. And meeting other people in the process, that you just start to talk to other people and you realize you're surrounding yourself with a ton of people that operate at such a high level.
3: Yeah.
32: And it inspires you to want to up your game. And so that whole thing just kind of sold me. And then, you know, like, I mean, it's going to be great for my family. Like, my wife is Hispanic, and, you know, she's got her roots in Southern California, but she's missed the warm weather. She's missed the Latin culture. You know, there's some really great things for her there. You know, it's going to be a great place to raise my son. And you get to do games in the NFL. And so it really just checks so many boxes for our family.
3: Yeah.
32: And that's why it's too good of an opportunity.
30: And the average temperature is about 75 degrees. And they have a really cool pirate ship at the stadium, by the way, which your son will love. So that all works out in your favor. Yeah,
3: that's right.
30: No doubt.
32: Yeah,
30: hey,
32: yeah, no doubt.
30: Tony Castricone, Tony, before you go, and again, I'll just echo what Dick said. Congratulations, man. I mean, we first had you on our show back in the day when you were working in Columbus, and you would come on and give us Ohio State updates. Now we'll be having you on doing Tampa Bay Buccaneer updates. And I was just looking at the Seahawks future schedule. There is an NFC South opponent to be determined for 2027. But in 2028, the Buccaneers and Seahawks will get it on at Raymond James Stadium down there. So we may have to hit you up for tickets, by the way.
3: We're going to hit you up for a house to stay in, man.
30: Hopefully you got a lot of contacts and you can get us some really good sweet tickets or whatever for that game. But we played a couple of highlights, dude, before you go. Coming in, man, we had the win over Oregon in the Husky Stadium in 2023. We had the win over Texas. I mean, I remember the whole shot to Taj in 2022 down there. Byron Murphy's pick six in the Pac-12 championship versus Utah in your very first year. How about the fact that Rondo had to wait 18 years between Rose Bowls and he leaves and you get to do the Rose Bowl in your very first year on the job? So when you said Rondo called, I thought he was going to bitch you out for you getting to do the Rose Bowl and him having to miss it in year number one on the job. But what do you, I mean, do you have like a favorite memory, a favorite moment, game that would really stand out to you at your time at UW that you would put right there at the top of the mountain?
32: You know, the whole 2023 run is just, it's incomparable. To be the first team in college football history to play 10 straight games decided by 10 or less and to win all 10 of them. I mean, you just can't even make that up. And to do it with Michael Penix in his Heisman campaign and to have some of the moments, to have three rivalry games, two against Oregon, one against Wazoo, and your national semifinal, all four of those games decided on the final play of the game.
30: Right.
32: Like, you just can't, you can't dream. Disney would reject the script for it not being realistic when you put a story like that together. But, I mean, honestly, and Softy, like, it might not – a lot of them are just the memories of the moments that, like, off there. Like, there's memories of moments with, like, being with you in New Orleans, like, after the game. There's – Like filling my hat with confetti, you know, down on the Sugar Bowl field. Like, there's moments of just hugging Kalen after the Sugar Bowl win. There's moments like in the elevator with players. Like, it's just so, there's just so many memories.
30: Yeah.
32: It's been such a rich 8 to 9 years. And I honestly feel like the luckiest person in the world to have gotten this run.
30: Yeah.
32: And so I'm grateful forever. I'm grateful to you guys. And I just can't say thank you enough to Husky Nation.
30: Well, those stories about what happened in New Orleans after the Texas game, let's just keep those to ourselves, all right? I don't want you to be repeating those to anybody. What happens on Bourbon Street?
32: I was thinking more about you having an aneurysm on the air. Like I thought your blood vessels were going to burst. You were screaming so loud. There were cleaning crews all the way across the stadium who stopped sweeping stairs and were staring across to see who was screaming in the suite when you were hosting the postgame show.
30: All right, those stories are fine, but what happened on Bourbon Street, keep that between us. All right, Tony, you're the man. Great stuff. Good luck down there, and don't be a stranger. We'll talk soon, all right?
3: Congrats, brother.
32: All right, guys, go Dogs.
30: All right, go Dogs. Tony Castricone, man. So UW needs a new play-by-play person for presumably football and basketball. I guess there's a chance they could hire two separate individuals to do that job. They haven't done that in forever. I mean, it's always been the same person, right? So that'd be kind of new for them to do something like that. And then Jason Hamilton retired from the color job on the Husky basketball team. So, hey, man, if anybody wants a color analyst job or a play-by-play job, Dick Fain, there's a couple of opportunities over there at UW. I mean, honestly, I would hope that you would throw your hat into the mix. I mean, I've said this on the air, off the air. I think you're one of the best basketball play-by-play men I've ever heard. I think you'd kill it at UW, and I would love to see you get that job.
3: Well, I appreciate that. I mean, I'm going to tell you the same thing on the air that I told you off the air. And it's like, I'm happy with what I'm doing, but I'm always looking.
30: Yeah.
3: Right. But I'm not somebody that says, oh, I have to have this job or else I'm not happy.
30: Right.
3: You know,
30: right.
3: So I'll look. Okay. We'll see what happens, but okay. I'm going to be happy with regardless of what happens.
30: Yeah, no doubt. I mean, look, it's a weird time in college athletics, right? Obviously, a lot of these rights are farmed out to third parties. They don't obviously come just the university.
3: That's
30: Learfield, as you guys know, owns the rights. They're a national brand. They have a lot of people that work for them. You know, when Tony got hired, he was doing Clemson. He was working in South Carolina. And, you know, I mean, again, we kind of knew who Tony was. I don't know if you remember, Jackson. He would come on. You certainly do, Dick. When he would come on and do, like, you know, the Huskies are playing Ohio State or there's a big Buckeye story, he'd be our guy. We'd have him on the air. Tony Castricone joining us from Columbus. And who would have even thought remotely then that he would be the Husky play-by-play man? And now he's going to the Buccaneers where, again, he's replacing a legend. So the idea of not being the guy that replaces the guy, he's spitting right in the face of that philosophy. philosophy, because Gene Deckerhoff, he's a big damn deal in Florida. He's the he was the Florida State guy, Tampa Bay Buccaneer guy. He is their version of Dave Niehaus and then some, by the way.
3: Yes, and you know, Tony is the nicest guy. And, yes. And the first time I met him, I just knew he was the nicest guy. And then, but there was a part of me that kind of felt bad for him replacing Rondo.
30: Sure,
3: I was happy for him, but I was like, man, this is going to take a while. But the cool thing is, it did take a while, and then Husky Nation embraced him.
30: Absolutely.
3: And he has got his own legacy here as the Husky play-by-play.
30: Well, he started off going to the Rose Bowl, and then things kind of fell apart from there a little bit because Peterson retired, and then Jimmy Lake took over. COVID hit. Jimmy Lake smacked the player, got fired. Then they hired Kalen DeBoer, and we lost to Montana.
3: It's been an unbelievable run,
30: total
3: man.
30: Roller coaster for him. And then we can also throw, and I was going to ask him, hey, Tony, what are your memories of the time when me and Jimmy Lake almost kicked each other's ass in the press box before the Montana game? Because he was in there. He was in. There was three people in that booth, me, Tony, and Jimmy Lake. That's it. You were gone by then, right?
3: I had saw Jimmy, said hi to him as I was getting down the elevator. He was coming up the elevator, and then Softy texted me 30 minutes later, you'll never believe what just happened.
30: If Tony wants to put that in the book, he's more than welcome.
3: And Tony was the color of this table, right?
30: Oh, dude.
3: I mean, bright white, man. Petrified. Just holy smokes.
30: And then you know what happened the following Saturday? They lost to Montana.
3: That's right.
30: That's exactly what happened, because Jimmy Lake was more concerned about a radio host doing his show from Husky Stadium, putting out a photo of the new helmet car that they had just brought back. And in the little lower left-hand corner of the picture was about 8 or 9 Husky players wearing underwear and T-shirts, walking around doing God knows what. And Jimmy got pissed off because he thought that we were putting out photos of the Huskies in formation and revealing schemes on social media. I thought he was pissed off that I revealed that they were bringing back the Husky helmet car. No, he was mad that we were selling secrets. I was like, Jimmy, there's no way anybody would see anything from that picture. And second of all, the players are half naked standing around drinking water. Like, what are you talking about?
3: Well, you know, that's why Montana won, because you gave away their whole game plan.
30: Well, I think they won because Jimmy was totally not even focused. I mean, the whole team was out of whack, man. But anyway, those are days that are over now. But good luck to Tony Castricone, leaving UW to become the new radio voice of the Tampa Bay Buccaneers. We'll get a break, a little fun with audio next on 93.3 KJRF.
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30: You know, I'm going through my phone trying to find that picture Dick and I talked about last segment that pissed off Jimmy Lake. And I can't find it, but I got a lot of pictures of people wearing masks from 2020. I can share some of those on social media. God, are those weird or what? Looking at those, yes. Man. Holy moly. All right, how about a little Fun with Audio / Hey, did you hear that here? on a Tuesday afternoon. Hey, Dick, did you happen to hear that?
3: What's it, Dave?
0: And here we go.
30: My fault, hit the wrong button. Let's try that again. Right. I see, Jackson, I will take responsibility for that one. 3, 2, 1. Hey, Dick, did you happen to hear
3: What's
30: that?
3: What's that, Dave?
1: What's that, Dick?
30: Let's start with number 3, Jackson, if we can. Iman Lynch, co-host of Golf Today on the Golf Channel, reacting on his show yesterday, Dick, to fans at the U.S. Open at Shinnecock rooting for Wyndham Clark to lose during the final round.
2: You know, it's a societal problem. We live in this era. People are kind of gambling on golf. All of that, I get it. But Long Island golf fans are staying on the game of golf.
30: Wow.
2: That's what we saw at Bethpage. It's what we see every single time we go to Long Island. And this isn't a New York problem, which you hear a lot as well. It doesn't happen at Wingfoot. It doesn't happen at Baltimore's Roll on the other side of the Hudson River. It happens on Long Island every single time. And it's about time the organization... It is regional. Long Island fans are a particularly hardcore bunch. And what we saw at Bethpage last year, I've argued on this show that the PGA of America is supposed to go back to Bethpage in 2033 with the PGA Championship. That should not happen. These people do not deserve a major championship. And it's the same thing you see everywhere. It's the drunk crypto bros who buy ticket with daddy's credit card. And they've gone through life without ever being slapped for something they've said. That's kind of the culture that we live in now. Maybe the golf in its entirety needs to take the Augusta National model. No phones, no tolerance, no second chance.
30: See, I love that idea.
3: Yeah, I do too.
30: Especially for majors, right? Yes. Yeah. Yeah. I mean, he says they're a stain. They should never, Long Island, not Shinnecock, Long Island itself, should never get another major. And that we should treat all majors like they do at Augusta. No phones, no nothing. You can check your phone, get it back when the thing's over. We'll give you a little, disposable camera, take some pictures, yada, yada, yada. I'd be fine with that. Totally fine with that.
3: To have a situation like that where you have an American getting heckled with Americans is unprecedented. I've never seen it before, but it's a convergence of events. It's a convergence of the fact that, yes, Long Islanders are jackasses. I was listening to a golf podcast yesterday, and one of the hosts is from Long Island, and he admitted, we are jackasses.
30: You know who else is from Long Island?
3: Who's that?
30: Jessamyn McIntyre.
3: Is there? Well, there you go. Explains a lot. No.
30: Is she out there, by the way?
3: She was. I don't think she is anymore. But it's not just that, though. You had Scotty going for the career Grand Slam. They wanted to see a close golf tournament, which it wasn't for 3 days, and it began to get on Sunday.
30: Right.
3: So they had you had all of these trends coming together where you got they're rooting for Scotty, they're not rooting for Wyndham, they're jackasses, and you've got the golf tournament getting closer. Yeah. That's the reason that it got out
30: of
3: hand.
30: Well, you're starting to see a lot of this, I don't know, I want to call it bad behavior because I sound old. It's bad behavior, toilet talk, right? But you're seeing it all over the place. I mean, we saw it, you know, at the PGA. We see it at the Masters where people yell crap in people's backswings, right? I mean, you're seeing
3: I don't think we see it at the major, at the Masters.
30: Didn't we see somebody scream at Rory at the Masters this last year? I thought we did.
2: There's that funny, the little funny interjection.
30: Yeah, what was the swing. What was the movie or whatever it was that he was quoting, the Kevin Costner film or something? But again, I mean, this is not just exclusive to this area of the country. We're seeing this a lot more in golf. People are being a lot more brazen, a lot more outspoken now in galleries than they ever have been before.
2: This would not give me back my son.
30: There you go. Exactly. Oh, yeah. Exactly.
3: This would not have happened at Chambers Bay.
30: Let's move on. Hey, Dick, did you happen to hear that?
3: What's that, Dick?
1: What's that, Dick?
30: All right, go to one. Yesterday in the World Cup, Norway beat Senegal 3-2. Next up for Norway is France in their last group stage game on Friday. But in an interview after yesterday's win, Norway star Erling Haaland, is that how you say it? Already chalked up that game and the entire tournament as a loss.
9: Up next is France and the likes of Kylian Mbappe. How big a challenge is that going to be for Norway? You guys in flying form, can't wait for it.
17: Honestly, I don't care too much now. We're through. We managed to get through, which is incredible. So I couldn't care too much about that game now. They're probably going to win against us. They're probably going to win the whole tournament.
9: Well, that's quite the statement.
3: Could you imagine if Giannis on the court after beating Oklahoma City said, we got through. Yeah. We're probably not going to beat the Knicks.
30: They'll win the whole thing. Is it just mind games, though? Is he just messing around with France, with Kylian Mbappe, and just trying to get in his head a little bit?
3: Overconfident?
30: Maybe.
3: Get those guys overconfident?
30: He's just admitting that, you know what, we came this far, we accomplished more than we thought we would, let's just enjoy this and move on. By the way, the Give Me Back My Son was at Augusta.
3: Was it really?
30: That was at the Masters.
3: I'm sure he got taken out then.
30: If they can do crap like that at the Masters, right, they can do it anywhere in golf. We're going to break. Brian Schmetzer, does he agree that Norway's got no chance of moving on and that we may as well give the whole thing to France? We'll ask him next on 93.3 KJRFM.
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16: This kid doesn't look Jewish.
30: All right. Well, the NFL is going to tell Brandon Sorsby, you got to wait, pal, a year. They are not going to hold a supplemental draft. The former Cincinnati, Indiana, and at one time Texas Tech hopeful quarterback has been denied a shot to be a part of a supplemental draft. The NFL telling him he's going to have to wait until next year's draft to enter the NFL.
3: The Bucks are sending Giannis to the Heat along with Bobby Portis for Tyler Hero, three other players, and three first-round draft picks, including the number 13 pick this season in a draft that starts, in an hour.
30: Yeah, that's the Milwaukee Bucks, by the way, right? Because the Tampa Bay Bucks have just hired Tony Castricone to be their new football play-by-play man. Tony is leaving Washington after 9 years, taking Selena and the entire clan to Tampa Bay, Florida, to join the Tampa Bay Buccaneers. That will be a new radio voice of the Huskies football team this season.
3: Dawn Malanga had a career high 37. She became the youngest player ever with a 30-point game, but the Storm lose in overtime. Paige Beckers carries the Wings with 17 points in the final 7 minutes of the game.
30: World Cup scoreboard. Some games final. Portugal hammering Uzbekistan 5-0 behind two goals from Cristiano Ronaldo. England and Ghana, by the way, playing to a 0-0 draw. And Panama and Croatia, just getting underway, by the way, from Toronto. All right, joining us right now on the radio show, it's not very often that I'm jealous of my friend Brian Schmetzer, but I was very jealous of him on Friday.
3: Why would you always be jealous of Brian Schmetzer?
30: You know what? Because my life is just simply put great.
3: Wow.
30: And I'm not really jealous of anybody, Dick Vane.
3: Wow.
30: But I was very jealous of Brian Schmetzer sitting in the crowd, in the stands at Seattle Stadium. enjoying the game as a fan on Friday, popping a couple of Coconies. Who knows what else was in his system for that game on Friday, USA, Australia. And he's with us right now, the coach of the Sounders, talking some World Cup and more. Brian, how are you, pal? What's going on?
1: I'm doing great. But look, I'm a little envious of you because I heard maybe a little birdie named Jackson told me a story how you just like got on a plane in Brazil in 2018 or something like that and went to a World Cup game. I mean, you're living large. I mean, that's pretty good.
3: Yeah, even further than Brazil.
30: That's right. South Africa, and it was 2010. So the
1: South Africa.
30: That's
1: there
30: right.
1: You go.
30: Yeah, well, you got to go to Lumen, I mean, Seattle Stadium on Friday and watch maybe the biggest sporting event this city's ever seen. Yeah, exactly. So tell us about it. What was it like sitting in that stadium as a fan, hanging out after some bacon and beer on the way over there, dude? What was that whole environment like for you to enjoy as a fan on

0: good timing, good opponent, because look, the Australians, they're good dudes. I mean, there's some good people. You know, they were partying with us even after the game. The game itself, yeah, super proud of, you know, the crowd. Like when we sang the national anthem and then we had the flyover, and then after the game, you know, we were singing as well. And, you know, just the whole scene during the game, the crowd noise was unbelievable. But I will say this, I think Botticino missed something. He missed the Cristiano Ronaldo or Cristiano Roldan cameo.
1: Yeah.
0: Had he put Cristiano on in the 85th minute or 88th minute, the place would have gone bananas. And that would have been a real team bonding event and something cool to see.
1: Right. Well, let me ask you a question, because we actually debated this, Brian, on the air the other day. Brian Schmetzer, coach of the Sounders, with us. Does Pochettino... honestly, does he know that Christian went to UW? Like, should that be something that he would know or should know?
0: Yeah.
1: And if he doesn't, would you please tell him that?
0: Well, he knows that Christian plays for us at the Sounders. How much of Christian's playing history does he know, UW? And,
1: right.
0: You know, that maybe. Maybe he should. Maybe he doesn't. But look, he knows he's a Seattle Sounder,
1: right.
0: And the fans were nuts, and he could have made that sub. We're winning 2-0, but, you know, look, his job, Softy, because I'm not second-guessing him. I just wished it would have happened. His job is to win games. He doesn't have to play players. He's got to win games.
2: So do you think that he will play him on Thursday?
0: Well, Christian, I know this, a little inside scoop. He's battling a little bit of a quad pull, so he's on a day-to-day basis.
1: Yeah.
0: I think Pochettino is going to rotate a squad. He's got four critical guys on yellow cards. I wouldn't do a full, like, change 11 guys, because I think that's risky, because you want to keep momentum. But I don't think he'll miss and match. And look, if Christian could play, I know Christian's a warrior. He'd love to get on the field and
1: right.
0: and help the team, you know, close out the group stage.
1: Well, I guess that's kind of the next question, right, is that you're looking to do something here if you're the Americans that you haven't done since Japan and South Korea, uh-huh. right, in 2002. And that's make the quarterfinals and then go further than that. You know, we're talking on the air the other day that, you know, 1930, you may have some memories from that tournament, Brian, but we don't.
2: Oh, man.
1: When they finished third, I mean, nobody was really, you know, that's 100 damn years ago, for God's sake. So this would be literally something that none of us have ever seen. If they can get past the quarterfinals and make it into the Elite Eight, what are you seeing from this American squad that maybe they haven't had in the last maybe 3 or 4 World Cups, you think, that gives them that chance?
0: Well, I think the home crowd is lifting them.
1: Yeah.
0: I mean, SoFi Stadium or LA County Stadium or whatever they're calling SoFi these days, I mean, that place was rocking. Lumen Field, Seattle Stadium was rocking. I think the players set off the U.S. crowd, and I'm not talking about just the soccer people, but there was real national pride clearly visible all throughout the stadium. And I think those guys, you know, are being motivated by performing well. I haven't seen a more motivated performance than these last two by the U.S. mm-hmm. teams, you know, ever.
2: Well, we got our Jackson percentage index on what he thought the chances were of them making the round of 16 and round of 8. So I want the Schmetzer percentage index.
1: Well, tell him what Jackson said. So your percentage of making it past the round of 16 was what?
3: My percentage of making it to the round
1: Correct.
3: Of 16 is 75.
1: Yes.
3: Percentage of making them to the quarterfinals is 6.
1: I think you said 60.
3: 60.
1: He said 60% shot to make the quarterfinals. You agree with that?
0: Look, I'm going to do something that I normally don't do. I'm going to agree with Jackson.
1: Wow. That's a bad idea, man.
0: I think he's right. I think he's right. No, Softy, we've got a really good chance to get into the quarterfinals of this tournament. I'd put it north of 50%. I think the way they're playing, the motivation they're going to get, the crowd, I think they've got a legitimate shot at it.
1: Yeah, well, Brian Schmetzer's with us again on the air, and obviously you guys have a few more weeks off before you get going to enjoy this World Cup. And, you know, I was actually asking Jackson off the air today, is this maybe in all the years that you've been watching this sport, I don't expect you to go back, you know, obviously to the 1940s and 50s, but is this the greatest collection of talent ever?

0: as far as athletes and legends that we're seeing right now. You got Ronaldo, you got Mbappe, you got Leo Messi, just became the all-time World Cup goal scorer. Is this kind of a golden age for football, soccer, around the world right now, you think?
1: I would say the athleticism is, yes, by far, you know, way up there. Look, Pelé was a super good athlete and a great soccer player, great goal scorer. Mm-hmm. Franz Beckenbauer, tactics, you know, you could put Maradona as, you know, the Messi before Messi showed up. But you're talking about so many tremendous talents, so many tremendous athletes. I would say that this sport, I mean, you know, look, maybe the NBA or, you know, the football get the absolute best athletes in the USA, but, you know, our sport's a little different. We don't need to have necessarily always the biggest or fastest. It certainly helps in our sport. So there's a little bit of mix of tactics and thinking. But, man, I mean, there's some impressive Messi, Mbappe. You know, you were talking about Haaland. You know, what a beast he is. I mean, there's some really super talented players. They come in all sizes.
2: What'd you think of Haaland when he, I don't know if you heard the quote he had in the last segment.
1: Well, I
2: know
1: I heard.
2: You, okay, well, what would you say if one of your players going into a huge match would say, you know what, you know, I'm just glad we got here. We're probably going to lose to France anyway.
1: Dick, I do listen to your show, you and Softy, and I actually heard that. And look, I had caught wind of it. I didn't actually hear the actual interview. I think there was a little bit of, you know, tongue in cheek, maybe a little bit. Maybe he was being a little coy. He's maybe a little too realistic for my competitive taste, but you can bet your ass that when the referee blows the whistle, when they line up against France, he's not going to hold back. I mean, he's going to give it everything.
0: Right, right. Well, Brian Schmetzer again with us. And I'm wondering, man, if you were Pochettino, is there a team that really kind of, I don't know, say scares you? You know, maybe you don't really fear anybody until you get to that round of 16. But, you know, Sweden, Japan, potentially Belgium, Egypt on the horizon, the next maybe couple of matches. Is there a team out there that you think is really maybe a bad matchup for the Americans that could give them problems and maybe end this tournament early for them?
1: Well, I think, you know, we'll have to wait till the final seedings. I mean, look, Belgium has struggled. We don't know if they're coming first, second, or third in the group. There's some other things that have to happen. But, yeah, I mean, once you get Softy past the round of 32, I think in the round of 16, you're really going to get down to it. You're going to get, like, the 16 best teams, and, you know, that's going to really put you to a test. Look, again, I think we talked about it last time. France was my favorite going in. The way Argentina and Messi played yesterday, those are my co-favorites. You know, you end up on, you know, playing against those teams. You got to play your absolute perfect game to even compete.
2: What style of team would the U.S. match up best with when they got to the round of 16? What style of team would they match up the worst with?
1: I think they would match up well with a team that likes to play out of the back, because I think the U.S., the way they've been pressing higher up the field, has been really good. So a team that, you know, plays out from the back on goal kicks and turn of possession. I think if we get a team where we're better athletically, you know, we can use that to our advantage. Look, there's better, maybe, you know, Argentina is a better soccer team, so to speak. But, man, I mean, Messi's 39 years old.
0: Yeah.
1: And can we use some athleticism to our advantage? But again, Dick, I mean, every game, every team has a different flavor. I mean, I would love to see the U.S. playing in a round of eight, quarterfinal, and, you know, do well and maybe even continue past that.
0: Yeah. Well, how about this? I'll make you a deal, man. The Americans win the World Cup, but the Sounders miss the MLS playoffs. Do you take it? Kidding. I'm kidding you. You don't have to answer that. Don't answer that,
2: yeah,
0: for God's sake.
2: That's a great
0: question.
2: Okay,
0: fine. Go ahead and answer it.
1: Yeah. Well, I'm not afraid to answer your question. Yeah, the Sounders got to make the playoffs. I mean,
0: okay,
1: let's
0: fine.
1: Let the U.S. go deep into, let's go deep into the World Cup. Let's see where we end up.
0: All right.
1: And the Sounders win a championship.
0: All right. Fine. Whatever. You, I kind of gave you a chance to weasel out of it, and you did a little bit, but I appreciate the effort. Hey, Brian, great stuff, man. If you have an extra ticket, by the way, for that round of 16 game, call Jackson Feltz because he needs to get taken care of, man. All right. We appreciate it.
1: Yeah. All right. Will do.
0: All right, man.
2: Thanks, Coach.
0: Brian Schmetzer with us on the radio show. God, I would love to sit there and watch a game with him.
2: Wouldn't that be great?
0: Of all the coaches in this town, I mean, no disrespect to Jed or McDonald or Lambert or Sprinkle or anybody. Isn't he the guy? He's the one guy that would say, hey, let's go to the Oxhole. Let's have about five shots of Hornitos, and then we'll go enjoy the game. He seems like the one dude in this town that you'd want to party with of all the coaches coaching right now in this city.
2: You know, Jackson, I've done the Rave Foundation auction before, and we have not auctioned off a get drunk and watch soccer with Brian.
0: Oh, boy.
2: But that would go for unbelievable amounts of money.
3: Yeah. I don't think I'm saying anything out of turn.
0: Uh-oh.
2: Oh, all right.
0: Which usually means you're about to, by the way. I'll just tell you that right now.
3: A few years ago, Sounders are down in Portland. The night before they beat the Timbers in Portland, we are on the rooftop of their team hotel.
0: Yep.
3: We're broadcasters. We're just having a few beers. And Brian comes walking over, and you guys have seen the picture at my desk.
0: Oh my God.
3: And just sits down with a beer in hand. It was just one of the most magical 30 minutes of my life, sitting there on a rooftop bar in Portland the night before they kicked the Timbers' ass, drinking with just not much, but drinking a little bit. It was just legendary.
0: Yeah. No, I mean, just moments like that in this business are awesome, man. But look, I mean, this is obviously a situation. We'll talk more about this at 5:45 tonight when Wax and Welts comes by the radio show. That these guys, if you think there's people jumping on the wagon now, wait until they win another match. And that round of 16 game in Seattle on the, is it the 6th of July? Is that right? On that Monday. And that game will be at 5 o'clock at night.
3: Yes.
0: Is that correct? So no worries about noon kickoff and people getting out of schools done, all that stuff, whatever. Everybody goes home and watch the game. 150,000 people in downtown Seattle. I'm really curious, guys, if they have the same reaction that they had for that first game. Because the point you made the other day was dead on. That first game had been planned for months. People knew they were coming.
2: Right.
0: How many people right now are planning to come to Seattle, have their hotel booked, their airfare booked, and their game ticket bought for that game? They may have game tickets, but they may be looking to sell them to somebody else if the Americans don't make it. So we should talk to KJ, asking, what's the vacancy rate look like for Silver Cloud for that game versus what it looked like for the first game that people had planned for months?
2: I don't know if we'll have the same crowd on the streets that we did, but I think more people around the country will be interested in the game.
0: Oh, totally.
2: I talked about it today with with Australia and talking smack against my Australian brother and after kicking their ass 2-0. In that game, and I said, if we get to the round of 16 and certainly the round of 8, this will transcend sports fans. This will just be mom and pop in Missouri that don't watch any sports. They'll turn the TV on for that.
0: Yeah, I mean, yeah, there's going to be more people. Of course, it's a bigger game than it was for the group stage game. That the point is, will you have the same fervor? Right. And I think, Dick, maybe you're right that you won't have what you had on the pier, but in the stadium and in the parking lot, like we had, like Fox will be back here right for the pregame show. Yeah. Rob Stone and Lawless and Carly Lloyd and Clint Dempsey will all be there for the pregame show. You'll probably have the same kind of zoo-like atmosphere in the parking lot. What struck me about the first game was not just that, which was awesome. It was everything else that stretched into Pioneer Square and beyond.
2: Right.
0: That's what did it for me.
3: Yeah, I think what you'll see is a very different makeup of the city, because I think the 19th against Australia was very celebratory. And it was very, the World Cup is in our town, the United States is in our town, this is happening, everybody party. And I think it was more about the occasion than it was the game. And
2: I agree.
3: Saw that because the game was kind of, very muddled after U.S. went up 2-0. This round of 16, if they indeed make it there, facing nobody really fears me, but an Egypt or a Belgium perhaps, that's going to be a lot more, I think, intensity. It's going to be a lot more competitiveness. You're going to have, I think, less people, but it will be, I think, a madhouse in the building of soccer. Enthusiasts, I would say.
0: Yeah.
3: But overall, the conversation of if they then win that game, which they will be favored in no matter who they're facing, and if they win that, they're in the quarterfinals, likely against Spain.
0: Mm-hmm.
3: At that stage, the United States will be playing at Los Angeles on July 10th, which I believe is a Friday. So Friday, July 10th at noon, quarterfinal, height of the national team is the quarterfinal in recent memory against a powerful Spain team.
0: Yeah.
3: You are getting everybody around the entire country, sports fan or not, that goes, oh my God, the U.S. is facing Spain.
0: Well, the highest rated U.S. soccer broadcast in history. You guys know when it was?
2: Brazil on July 4th?
0: No, it was the Paraguay game 2 weeks ago.
2: Is that right?
0: 27 million people watched that game.
3: 29.3.
0: So let's see. Let's see what this, if they do what you're talking about.
3: Yeah.
0: Right? I mean, if you got that, again, some of this is because of the new rating system. Like, everybody's claiming most viewers ever, right? A lot of leagues are saying that. But that's fine. But if they do play in a round of 16 game, and then they make the quarterfinals after that.
3: That number.
0: Could we see 50 million people, honestly?
2: In the semis?
0: Yeah. Watch a soccer game?
3: Yes. Quarterfinal against Spain? Yes.
0: All right, we're going to break. We're going to break. John Wilner is going to join us at 5 on 93.3 KJRFM.
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0: All right, John Wilner joining us at 5 o'clock tonight. Great night to have him on, by the way, with the Brandon Sorsby news. I saw where either somebody affiliated with the UFL, a fan of the UFL, maybe the fan of the UFL, or the UFL itself has already tweeted that they would love to have Brandon Sorsby join the UFL. I don't know who it was. I just saw something on social media. No, it wasn't Rick at all, but I would think that his options are kind of dwindling. Ian said they had, who's our buddy up in Vancouver? Farhan, is that right? The guy we know up there in Vancouver?
2: Logi, yeah.
0: Yeah, you know him. He said the CFL wants nothing to do with Sorsby, by the way. So the NFL doesn't want him. The CFL doesn't want him. It's possible this guy has nowhere to play for a year and has to wait until next April to go into the NFL draft. So we'll talk to John about that. And then the new 5 for 5 thing, which was adopted today by college sports. They basically are adopting an age-based eligibility structure where you're getting 5 years to play 5, right? That's
2: correct.
0: It. There's no red shirts anymore. There's exemptions, obviously, for, you said, faith-based excuses,
2: so the
0: Mormon missions, things like that, right?
2: Exceptions are pregnancy,
0: yes,
2: military service,
0: okay,
2: or religious missions.
0: All right. Well, we're not worried about a college basketball player, men's college basketball player, or college football player getting pregnant. So that would more apply to women's sports, obviously. Although you never know these days. I would just say this, that I think it's good. I think the days of having, how old was, what's his nuts from Florida State when he won the Heisman
2: Winky,
0: Trophy?
2: 27, I think.
0: Was he 27 years? I thought he was older than that, but 27, that's fine. 27 proves the point. He was too old.
2: Yes.
0: You shouldn't have 27-year-olds playing college football, for Christ's sakes. And that was a problem years ago, like 10, 15 years ago. So the new 5 for 5 thing, basically starts either A, when you enroll, or the season that you turn 19. So they're kind of basically saying, look, man, when you're 24 years old, 23 years old, you're done. You're done. Like, you're out of here.
2: Yeah.
0: No more college football, no more college basketball for 30-year-olds.
2: But it's great. I think it's an extra year to play, though,
0: yes,
2: which is fantastic.
0: Yes. Right.
2: I mean, now, you know, kids that are graduating from high school in the next couple of years, they'll get 5 years to play instead
0: right.
2: of 4 years to play and 1 year to
0: right.
2: sit.
0: Right.
2: So I think it's fantastic.
0: Well, it means there's no more red shirts, right?
2: Right.
0: You're not going to have any more red shirts. You know, a guy gets banged up. Okay, I guess fine. You're hurt. Sorry, but you'll have another 4 years to hopefully play 4 years of college football or 4 years of college basketball. I'm curious about the transfer rules, how this will impact that, you know, how this will impact guys that have major injuries multiple years in a row. Like, remember Patrick Reddick played 6 years at UW
2: yep.
0: back in the day?
2: Yep.
0: Who was the running back that we
2: I was
0: had?
2: Just thinking,
0: the guy that blew his knee out.
2: Yes.
0: Cooper. Cooper
2: yes.
0: From UW. He had 3 ACLs. Right? And he played 6, 7 years of college football. So I want to know how they're going to handle that, because sometimes there's legitimate reasons to give guys an extra year or two, and sometimes there's ridiculous reasons to give a guy an extra year or two. Somebody who's legitimately hurt for 2 or 3 years in a row and cannot get on the field, I'm okay with giving them an extra year, and maybe they play 6 years, or they're mm-hmm. in school for 6 years. But guys that have multiple injuries and they're in school for 8 seasons, like this tight end from Miami that went to Oregon,
2: right.
0: that played like 8 years of college football, I'm not okay with
2: that. Yeah, and it starts with this coming recruiting class,
0: yes.
2: the class of 2027.
0: Yes.
2: So they're gonna have 5 years to play, and I don't know how it'll impact. Will it make the recruiting less crowded for mm-hmm. kids coming out of high school, or will it make it more crowded because there's an extra year, but you're also
0: yeah,
2: not getting
0: right.
2: any of those random 24, 25, 26-year-olds either that you're competing with?
0: I think for me, and I don't know the answer to it, I'll just have to wait and see, but if I had to guess, I would say it makes it more crowded, because I still think that more and more kids are staying in school because of NIL, don't you? I mean, there's more
2: certain
0: kids.
2: Sports. But what about all the sports?
0: I'm just saying, in college basketball and college football,
2: yeah.
0: right? Really, let's face facts. The only two sports that really matter, that drive the bus, are college basketball and college football. Those are the revenue sports for the most part. Every now and then you have something different, like college baseball in the South, for example, right? But college football and college basketball are the two big drivers of revenue in college athletics. And I think for those two sports, you said it yourself, and I agree that NIL is making the game better as far as the quality of the athletes
2: mm-hmm.
0: because more guys are staying in school. They don't need to go to the NBA. They don't need to go to the NFL because they're making hundreds of thousands of dollars, if not millions of dollars, to stay in school. So I think it makes it a little more crowded, but it also, on the flip side, gives you more time to get a job back that maybe you lost to somebody else. That's the point.
2: Yeah, I think that's fair. And it just, the word that I keep hearing, and it's right, is streamlined. It just streamlines things. Mm-hmm. Things have gotten too muddy, too confusing in college athletics. Yeah. This is very simple. When you enroll or when you're 19 years old, you got 5 years.
0: Right.
2: That's it. Right. That's the rule.
0: Right. And everybody should know when you're going into your last year. Right. Now, if you want to declare early, okay, great. I get that. Like the NFL says you got to play 3 years. You got to be graduated from high school for 3 years before you can go to the NFL draft. So as it stands right now, a redshirt sophomore who played 2 years of college football can go to the NFL. That rule is not going to change. But what I think, I almost want to know, like, before the season starts, and this will never happen, but in my softy land, I would say declare before the year's over that this is your last year. So, number one, we can, you know, watch you play one more year and appreciate you. But then number two, so the coaches know what their roster is going to look like, and they can put their recruiting efforts during the season, which they do recruit during the season, into guys that they have to go get to replace you right now. I want to get a jump start on knowing who's out and who's coming back.
2: One thing this will prevent is the reclassification of high school athletes. It is, I'm not going to say it's an epidemic, but it is really prevalent out there, Dave.
0: What do you mean by that?
2: Where, like, a 16-year-old, he's a sophomore, and he's like, I want to reclassify as and take my sophomore year over again, right?
0: And stay back one more year.
2: And they're doing that on purpose. Yeah. So that they're a 19-year-old senior or a 19-year-old senior instead of a 17-year-old senior, right? If they're old anyway for their grade, they're just trying to stay in high school as long as they possibly can. So they're a more mature college athlete as a freshman.
0: Right.
2: But what that's going to stop, because you're not going to have a 20-year-old freshman anymore in college because you've already wasted a year.
0: You've blown a year, right? Yes. They're saying it starts when you're 19.
2: That's
0: Or this is the question for Wilner, though, is your season that you turn 19 or the year that you enroll. So if I enroll at 20, year old,
2: at 19. Yes,
0: because I thought it was the year you enroll or the season you turn 19.
2: Whatever comes first.
0: Okay, got you. We'll talk to Wilner about all that stuff at 5 o'clock tonight, because there's a lot of rules that are changing, and hopefully they're changing and they're going to stop changing. Right, like you mentioned, you want to streamline it. It's getting kind of tiresome. I've mentioned that word before. That I'm just exhausted by all this stuff. What I want to know is, when are we going to have consecutive seasons in college football and in college basketball where the rules are the same for 2 years in a row?
2: Oh boy.
0: How about that?
2: You're asking for a lot.
0: Right? I just want them to be this. I'm not asking for five. I'm just saying, can we just start with two? Start with consecutive years where the rules are the same from 1 year to the next, and it feels like we're getting close to doing that.
2: Not in college playoffs, though. You're going to have expanded playoffs.
0: Exactly. Well, the format would change, but I'm just talking about the rules for eligibility, transfers, all that stuff. I mean, if you want to expand the playoffs, okay, that's fine, but that's, you know, everybody knows that's coming, whatever. I'm talking about fans like me and you that want to root for a team and fall in love with a team and attach themselves to a team. It's hard to attach yourself to somebody when you have no idea if they're going to be sticking around or not. So I would love to just start off with baby steps, right? Like, you seen the movie What About Bob? Baby steps. Baby steps. Mm-hmm. Let's just have 2 years in a row where the rules are the same. I don't think I'm asking too much. We're going to break. John Wilner joins at 5. Testimonials next, and then Waxon Welts will join us with his World Cup breakdown at 5:45 tonight on 93.3 KJRFM.
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20: Take it away, Dave Softy Mahler and Dick Fain.
0: All right, do we have our voice back? Is Texty back from his one-day strike, by the way? His one-day walkout?
22: Yeah, I forced him to, you better work or else you're never coming back.
2: We didn't give him a raise?
0: Yeah. No, screw that guy, man.
2: The walkout was for nothing.
0: We don't give raises around here, so the hell with him. He can either take his pennies or he can walk and go do something else. See, I mean, all he needs to do is work for 5 minutes a day and just read texts. I mean, what a cush job that is.
22: He took the pennies.
0: Sake. Jeez. All right, well, here we go. 49451 Tacoma Dodge text line. Textimonials every day. You can chime in at 49451 as well with your thoughts, and you might hear them on the air like this person.
23: Going to miss Tony. Understand him taking a better job. But he represented the programs well, and I just hope the next voice does that too.
0: Yeah, well, it's the NFL. There's only 32 jobs. So obviously it's the cream of the crop when it comes to radio and football. And I don't know. I think it's great for him. I think it's going to be a little bit odd that we're going to have a new guy for football, new guy for basketball. Maybe even a new gal. Who knows? Let's be honest. Elise Woodward is doing play-by-play right now for the Portland team in the WNBA, and she's done basketball before. She's done football before. I'm certain her name will be in the mix. I'm certain your name, Dick, will be in the mix. There's a lot of other people. Aaron Goldsmith, maybe he wants something to do over the offseason. I got no idea.
2: Well, after doing 162 baseball games, you're probably like, I'm out, bro.
0: You would think, well, yeah.
2: You never know.
0: He does college basketball now on TV.
2: That's true. No, that's right. He does some games.
0: Isn't he working like Big Ten
2: does
0: stuff
2: Big Ten
0: or whatever?
2: Stuff, yeah.
0: So
2: I've seen him do Husky games.
0: I mean, the idea of somebody just working a season and then taking their off season off, like, when did that stop, by the way?
2: It certainly has stopped, right? I guess.
0: Yeah. When did that come to an end? Yeah. But good luck to Tony. If you haven't heard, he is leaving us to become the new voice of the Tampa Bay Buccaneers, replacing Gene Deckerhoff, who sounds nothing like Tony Castricone, by the way. The best way I can describe Gene Deckerhoff, he sounds like a guy that just had about a carton of Winston's before the broadcast
2: starts. Swallowed him.
0: Yes, he does not sound like Tony at all. All right, what's next?
23: The NFL is doing what's best for Brendan Sorsby. You cannot allow the gambling addict to be given more money to gamble.
0: Yeah. Well, somebody made that point about the money that Texas Tech was going to give him, right? He's got a gambling problem, which you admitted he's got an addiction. Not you, but Texas Tech. Because remember, they put that cockamamie statement out. The only way this guy will get the attention he needs is if he's playing football and we're keeping an eye on him, which is ridiculous. And by the way, here's $5 million to go call your bookie.
2: Texas Tech. How could Texas Tech have handled this worse? Like, the only right thing they did was say, get the heck out of here, and here's some money to have you leave.
0: They looked idiotic, did they not, through the whole thing. The problem now, though, guys, with college sports is that even the idiots can find a way to crawl out of their own idiocy by offering money to players. We look stupid. You don't want to play here? Here's an extra $1 million.
2: I want to ask John this in the next segment. Why isn't Cincinnati taking any
0: heat? They should. They
2: played him for 2 years while he was placing bets.
0: They totally
2: and
0: should.
2: And the agent says that they knew.
0: Well, Indiana, I think, should also take some heat for it. I mean, look, if this was 1992 and the NCAA found out that a player was representing a football program, making bets based on that team's performance while he was enrolled there, guarantee you that team would get slapped with a penalty.
2: Absolutely.
0: No question about it. What's the old lack of institutional control? Whatever happened to that? All right, what's next?
23: I think grabbing a beer with Mike McDonald and Brian Schmetzer would be fun, but getting a beer with Dan Wilson would be a chore. Yeah. Just seems like you would want to leave the bar constantly.
0: Yeah. Or, you know, he would only drink 54% of the beer and then take off. Or he would say, you know what, I'm sorry, I got to put this down. Jerry says I have to switch to a cocktail now. Apologize. don't you guys think,
1: that's good.
0: And I mentioned this earlier, that the Mariners have this director of pitching strategy, which... Dick, you asked if every team has one, and I'm certain most of them probably do.
2: Mm-hmm.
0: But it just feels like decisions like this, the piggyback thing that they're doing, are less and less in the hands of a manager now than they've ever been in baseball.
2: I agree with that. I think the big picture decisions are much more general manager and president than they ever used to be.
0: Right.
2: But I do think there are a lot of decisions that Dan makes, like putting Rob Refsnyder in the leadoff spot. And making decisions to bring in Cooper Criswell in a one-run game and those type of things is like, those are Dan's, I believe.
0: What do you think Lou Piniella would do if Woody Woodward or Pat Gillick called him up and said, hey, we know you got Randy Johnson pitching today, but we need you to pull him after six innings so this other guy can get a chance to throw?
2: Why don't you tell us, Lou?
0: I think he'd take the phone and shove it up his ass is what he would do. Okay, literally. He would pull the phone from the wall, walk upstairs to the front office, and put that phone right in the guy's keister.
2: I want to hear
0: it. Okay? No, I can't.
2: You haven't done Lou in a long time.
0: I can't do it. What am I, a trained monkey here?
2: Yes!
0: All right, what's next?
23: What did Enders say? That guy got a brace. Mm. This guy got a brace. Mm. Everybody gets a brace.
0: Mm.
23: Does anybody know what the hell that means?
0: Explain to him what a brace is.
2: Is it
0: in soccer?
2: Is it the reference? Is he talking about the Oprah reference or what a brace is?
22: So he's referencing Anders's minute-long iHeart promo World Cup spot that he does, where Anders says, "This guy got a brace. This guy got a brace. This guy got a brace."
0: But it doesn't say what a brace is.
2: Because I'm a soccer expert.
0: Yes, you are.
2: I appreciate the world's game.
22: Why do you guys need waxing?
2: It's the beautiful game, and a brace is when someone scores two goals in a match.
0: There you go. So, should he explain what that is? Or is it okay for him just to go right into soccer lingo and expect that everybody's going to understand what he's saying? Like the gal from Root that was doing the shinny hockey thing?
22: Oh, yeah.
0: Remember that?
2: Yes.
0: And everybody thought she said something else? And she just assumed that people knew what the hell she was talking about when nobody had any idea what she was talking about?
2: Isn't shinny hockey where...
22: But I need to find better audio because that audio was not good.
0: But he should explain it. I don't think you can go on the air and use terms like that and expect that everyone knows what you're talking about.
22: Say two goals.
0: Yeah. All right, what's next?
23: That British guy rules, and he's so right. Mm. Long Island fans are terrible and do not deserve to be happy. Yeah. Ever, ever, ever.
0: Well, where are the next, isn't the U.S. Open booked out for, the next 20 years or something like
2: that? Yes, Pebble Beach is next year, but the good news is that the PGA Tour is totally reorganizing. That the news came out today, and they mentioned Seattle by name of the seven cities where we'll get a... that they're looking out to get a tournament in the new championship.
0: But that's not what we're talking about. We're talking about the U.S. Open. I asked you where the future U.S. Open sites are, and then you said yes, but the good news is Seattle's getting an event.
2: Well, yeah, but I think you asked me the question because it sounded like you were going down the road of, we're not going to get a tournament.
0: No. I'm asking because, the texter said that those people are lunatics on Long Island.
2: Right.
0: And so I'm asking you, are there more events scheduled for Bethpage, Shinnecock, coming up in the next few years, right? I mean, you've got, the U.S. Open is not coming back here for a long, long, long time. Shinnecock's got it in 2036.
2: Yep.
0: As I believe the next U.S. Open on Long Island. But yeah, I mean, sidebar to that story, yes, as you said, is that they're dropping the tournament in Hawaii. And so we feel like we might be in the mix to replace it.
2: I think they're dropping both of the tournaments in Hawaii, and they're going to they're going to a two PGA Tour system with relegation from the Championship Series to the Challenger Series. If you do not finish in the one of the top 90 spots after out of 110 players,
0: right,
2: you will get relegated to the second division of the PGA Tour.
0: So a second tour.
2: Yes.
0: In essence.
2: Yes.
0: Wow.
2: All the big guns will be in one tour.
0: Got it.
2: And then the kind of the rank and file, the PGA Tour will be in another tour.
0: Yeah.
2: And I think it may be the first of two big time American sports where we see the promotion and the relegation.
0: Yeah. Happen. Well, I wonder how that second tier tour would do. Ratings wise, attendance wise, all that stuff. Sponsorship wise. Everyone may say the hell with that. I'm going to spend my money over here. I'm curious to see how that works out. All right, we're going to break. John Wilner will join next on 93.3 KJR FM.
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